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We do get them for a big old X show. They're coming with Seether and Hoobastank, PPG Paints Arena. That'll be March the 8th. 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

It was this day 4 years ago, geez, that we got word Blink-182 had reunited and they gave us a new single. We were called Edging, came out this day.

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We've had some show announcements. 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

Our ex's Halloween cruise, October 30th. That is Devil's Night and a Friday night. Hey, that's a good date. 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Got the Clintones and Totally 80s on board. It'll be a fun one. 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

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Pens and Avalanche on Friday night. So a 9 o'clock puck drop. 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

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Dollar, it's this hour's keyword. Otherwise, they'll start back up tomorrow morning with the

Right, we announced our alter ego where, yes, we've sent Pittsburgh people in the past out to L.A. in January. It'll break up your winter. It's nice. January 16th, Forum in L.A. You got Evanescence on the bill and a lot of others. So 5 o'clock hour tomorrow. Another keyword coming your way to win your way in.

more tickets up for grabs to see Greta Van Fleet. They're going to be doing that show Saturday, February 20th at PPG Paints Arena. So Woody Show has another cue to call around 8:10 tomorrow morning.

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Their tune Ghosts, 105.9 The X. It's Stacey with you. So Stained doing our X show as part of the Break the Cycle 25th anniversary. So they'll do the old tunes. They'll do some new tunes, I'm sure. So March 8th, we get them PPG Paints Arena with Seether on the Bill, Hoobastank.

All right, the warning is on this alter ego show. Got the announcement on Tuesday and a killer lineup. So all out in LA in January. And this is where we're able to send Pittsburgh people throughout these weeks. And your chances throughout the rest of this week with Mark Madden during the 5 o'clock hour. So listen for the keyword and you can see the warning. Evanescence is on the bill, Offspring, bunch of others.

Got our Halloween cruise fast approaching Friday, October 30th this year with the Clintones again and totally 80s. So we got both decades covered. So dress up, get your details and your tickets at 1059thex.com. 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

We got the Pens and Avalanche on Friday, so pregame at 8 right here on your home of the Pens, 105.9 The X. Stacey hanging with you. New one now from Sublime till the sun explodes. Yeah.

right, if you caught the Smashing Pumpkins last Tuesday, BBG Paints Arena, killer show. Like 30-ish songs, played for like 3 hours. James Iha told jokes. This one's for you. The world is

105.9 The X. It's Stacy with you, and I'm out of here. And remember, you got the X Cruise happening on Friday, October 30th. So if you haven't insured your spot, go get tickets, text friends, figure out what you're going to do. And then think about a costume. You got like 2 weeks left on the costume front. So it gets harder and harder the longer that you put it off. So 105.9TheX.com for all the details on that. And I'll catch you guys tomorrow at 1800. Grace, peace to you. See ya.

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10: Honestly, it doesn't get old. It's Alex Mack, your host here on Emerging Alt. Just so stoked that I get to take an entire hour to be like a giant music nerd with you, play some new songs, maybe even introduce you to some new bands tonight. We've got Death Cab for Cutie coming up, new stuff from the Linda Lindas, The Neighborhood, Phoebe Bridgers, Adult Leisure, In Color, The Warning, who are playing our big iHeartRadio alter ego, just dropped that lineup yesterday. All coming up, so let me know where you're hanging out, right? As you're listening to the show, chime in, check in with me, and make sure to shout yourself out on the free iHeartRadio app. Just send me a talk back. You know, tell me your name, where you're listening from, because the show is coast to coast. We're nationwide right now, starting things off with Violet Grohl. It's Bug in the Cake.

105.9 The X. Hey, what's up? It's Alex Mack, your host here on Emerging Alt. I actually saw like a pretty cool like Emerging Alt crossover today on social media. This band, the Linda Lindas, posted a video of them covering The Beach Is, another Emerging Alt band, which I thought was great. I'd love to see that in real life. It's the Linda Lindas right now. This is Burning Out.

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0: 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Just a full hour of all new stuff. If you are just joining the show, I played you the Linda Lindas just now, their new song Burning Out. We did new Death Cab for Cutie, who are performing at our iHeartRadio Alter Ego. 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
1: What's going on? It's Alex Mack here on Emerging Alt. Now, I recently watched the Phoebe Bridgers performance. It's like a soundcheck performance on YouTube where she reunited with Boy Genius, Lucy Dacus, and Julian Baker. It's so good, performing Haunted. Worth checking out. But in the meantime, let me play you one of the other new ones from Phoebe. It's called Lost Boys. Oh.

105.9 The X. Hey, what's up? It's Alex Mack here on Emerging Alt. You know, it's funny. This is like such a specific, like kind of personal reason to like an artist, but I appreciate that Sam Fender, this is him right now, isn't afraid to like post drinking beers like on his Instagram. I feel like he'd be so fun to get a pint with. This is him and Olivia Dean. It's Rain Me In. No.

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105.9 The X. Hey, it's Thor. Emotionless in White will be at the PPG Paints Arena on November 20th. 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
3: 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It's a pre-Friday. Day number 4 of 5, Rippage.
4: Mega Rip.
3: It is October the 15th, 2026. We are the Woody Show.
4: Woody. Yeah.
3: Greg.
4: Hey.
3: Menace. Gina Grant.
5: Yeah.
3: Seabass. Sammy.
5: Hello.
3: Jeff G.
6: Hello.
3: We got Morgan. We got Vaughn. We got Bort. We got Benji. Phones are open. 877-44-WOODY. You can send us a text over to 22987. Today, October 15th is Global Hand Washing Day. I'm going to put that up in the men's room here.
4: Yeah. Totally.
3: Dude, so many people.
4: Oh they gross. Do the fake wash.
3: Don't even bother with the fake wash. I know how long, as a 50-year-old man, I know how long it takes to wash your hands, even to a lesser than desirable degree.
4: Yeah.
7: Uh-huh.
3: Like the fact that you put the soap on your hand, rinsed, and now you're at the paper towels in less time than it would take to wash anything off your hands.
5: Yeah. Doesn't
4: get your hands wet.
3: It doesn't count.
4: No.
3: Today is Conflict Resolution Day. It is I Love Lucy Day today.
7: Ah! Shout out Lucy.
3: It is Latino AIDS Awareness Day.
5: Okay. Be aware.
3: National Esthetician. Am I saying that right?
5: Yeah.
3: Esthetician Day.
4: Mm-hmm. Yeah, that's it.
3: And some food holidays. All things I love. National Cheese Curd Day.
5: Mm.
3: National Lemon Bar Day.
5: Yes.
4: Oh, you guys love those.
5: Love.
3: And National Mushroom Day.
5: Okay.
7: Oh. Lemon Bar Me.
3: Is today. Before we get to the birthdays and the porno birthdays, some TV news. I'm sure you guys have seen this because the story happened last week, but I keep seeing more about it. Roseanne has a new show.
5: Oh, yeah.
3: And they've already filmed the whole first season of it. It's called Meemaw.
4: Oh, yeah. Meemaw. That's it.
3: It's a comedy. Roseanne is like the matriarch of a, quote, mixed race family of preppers in Texas. So, Menace, you're a prepper.
5: I'm very interested.
3: We were just asking about this guy because he just had a birthday, but Randy Quaid plays the husband.
7: Oh, nice.
3: So Drabe De Mateo from The Sopranos is their daughter, John Lovitz. Tony Hinchcliffe also in it. It says Roseanne's character is, quote, on a quest to take down a criminal empire and throw her granddaughter the most fantastic bat mitzvah.
5: I gotta see
3: it. It sounds like a fever dream.
5: Totally.
4: Do we know where that's going to be?
3: No, they have not said when, where, how you're going to be able to watch it. But Roseanne says this is for everyone, not just conservatives. Quote, I make fun of everybody because everybody deserves to be made fun of who is in power.
4: True.
3: I am an equal opportunity destroyer.
5: Love
7: nice.
3: So
4: I'll watch it.
3: Yeah, I'll check it out. Let's see. HBO has announced that Lena Dunham is bringing back Girls.
5: Yeah.
4: That's your favorite.
5: One season.
3: She kind of really leaned into Gross, right?
7: Yeah.
4: She did.
3: Yeah, I mean, I guess, I mean, I did a long time ago.
4: Like, you just say,
3: yeah.
4: Oh,
3: yeah,
5: so
3: like,
4: this is me now.
3: Yeah, when people say, oh, you're gross and disgusting, your big blimp lips and your squinty eyes and, you know, your big fat gut and pasty like a urinal. Like,
5: that's
3: like,
5: what people say to you?
7: Oh, yeah.
3: Oh, yeah.
7: Do you open the internet?
3: Do you ever look at the comments or texts or anything like that?
5: I haven't seen anything that aggressive, no.
3: So rather than going, oh, you're mean or giving a crap, you just go, yeah, you're right.
4: Oh, okay.
7: Sammy.
3: Are you serious?
7: I really want to read one of the last posts that we got from
3: What did it say, Menace?
7: It says
3: anyway, while you're looking for that,
7: give me 1 second.
3: Girls is returning for 5 new episodes. Lena Dunham's back. Hannah, she plays Hannah, right? Allison Williams is back. So
5: Marnie,
3: the gang is back together. Did you find it?
7: Here's one of the latest posts, Sammy, that apparently you're blind to.
5: Okay.
7: Such a punk ass bitch. You never did anything hard in your life. I don't know how you made it this far in life. The world if the world ended right now, you would be the first few to die. Such a weak human being. Such a weak human being.
3: What were they talking about?
7: Just us in general?
5: I've seen stuff like that. Attacking character for sure. But attacking like physical looks I literally get told I have a five head every day and I agree.
3: Yeah.
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1: Yeah. Hey.
0: That's all true. Woody, Greg, Menace, Gina Gran.
2: Yeah.
0: Phones, if you'd like to call in, be a part of things, whatever it is, 877-44-WOODY. 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
2: Yep. Yeah.
0: Which is where I saw this. This is a comedian. Her name is Angie Stroud. I'd never heard of her before.
2: Yeah, me either.
0: She was on Kill Tony.
2: Uh-huh.
0: And she did this joke. She says, the joke to end all jokes.
3: Whoa. Okay.
0: All right, okay. So this is Angie Stroud. This is good.
4: I feel like every comedian nowadays has a joke about 9/11, trans people, and Michael Jackson. So I have done the impossible. And put all three of those things into one super joke. This is that joke. A trans woman walks into a bar in the World Trade Center. She walks up to the bartender and orders a sex change on the beach. Bartender says, I'm sorry, we don't have that. She says, it's okay, I'll just use the bathroom. He says, ma'am, I'm going to have to ask you to leave. She says, why? Because I'm trans? He says, no. A plane just hit the building. She runs out of the building, bumps into Michael Jackson. He instinctively blurts out, hee-hee. And she says, is she her?
2: Wow. One big super joke.
0: The joke

0: 1059 The X.
1: Man, people are so invested in this battle between the store in New York and Kelly Clarkson.
2: The stupid bird.
1: Yeah. Yes. Art of Play is the name of the store. It's in Brooklyn.
3: That's weird how big it's become.
1: Kelly Clarkson said that she got the pretty woman treatment. She went in there to look at some stupid bird thing.
3: Yeah.
1: Not a real bird. It's like a
2: mechanical toy
1: bird. Mechanical animatronic kind of bird. And they looked at, according to her, you know, side.
3: Yeah, the way they
1: she says that they kind of like looked at her like, it's $15,000. I can show you something comparable. Looking at her, thinking that she couldn't afford it.
3: Right.
1: And she's like thinking that she had her pretty woman moment, like Julia Roberts did in the movie, where big mistake.
3: Right.
2: Yeah.
3: And then the argument continued that they said it wasn't for sale, but she said they had a price tag on it.
1: Right.
4: So, I believe Kelly, to be honest.
1: I do too. Now, people like Seabass took exception to her as a celebrity with a huge reach, calling this store out by name.
2: Yeah.
1: But so my wife and I were watching something yesterday, and they were interviewing the guy, one of the co-owners of the store, of the Art of Play store in Brooklyn. Here's a little bit of that.
5: I'm not even supposed to be here today. I got a cancer removed from my face last week. I'm getting the stitches out tonight.
1: What does that have to do with anything?
2: Nothing.
3: Absolutely.
1: Yeah. So, which also leads me to believe her more than his side. Because now he's like, well, you know,
3: I got to set it up with the
2: sympathy. Supposed to be.
1: Yeah. Face cancer thing.
2: Yeah. Medical leave.
4: Yeah, anyway, people get moles removed all the time.
1: Anyway, that's not the part that my wife and I started laughing at the same time. Let's see if it happens here.
5: I'm not even supposed to be here today. I got a cancer removed from my face last week. I'm getting the stitches out tonight. But we are afraid for the safety of our shopkeepers. Kelly Clarkson has put us in danger.
1: See? That's exactly.
2: Can you imagine? There needs to be bumper stickers that say Kelly Clarkson has put us in danger.
1: Can you ever imagine saying the words Kelly Clarkson has put us in danger?
4: Yeah.
1: Come on. No. So, I mean, fans have been, you know, going after the store. They're demanding an apology.
2: Okay.
1: But by the way, that's not up to you to decide that Kelly Clarkson needs an apology.
4: Well, that's just random people on the internet.
1: Yeah,
4: it's not that serious.
1: Kelly Clarkson doesn't need you defending her and contacting the store. Here's what I will say, Seabass and some other people are saying that, you know, she overstepped because she has this platform. She's a celebrity. She shouldn't be calling them out by name. I will say this, because everybody has had that experience where you deal with somebody who really sucks at a store or business or service that you were getting or whatever, and they're being unreasonable, they're being unprofessional, they're being rude, and everything else, and they do that to 100 people. Well, all but one may not have a platform. Right. And they've done that to a bunch of other people who had no platform, who could not really. Yes, they can go on Yelp or they can do whatever, but they didn't. How many times have they maybe treated people a certain way at this place? But they didn't realize it was Kelly Clarkson. Everyone, you're going to eventually, someone's eventually going to punch you in the mouth. Like if you are going around and being issue to people, somebody eventually will punch you in your mouth.
2: Yeah.
1: If you are being rude and you're a bad business and you're, you will eventually do that to somebody who does have a platform, who could make
3: a result,
2: who will call you out,
1: who could make a spectacle of you.
2: Yeah. And that's why I said the other day, like, has anybody ever been to Brooklyn and gone into one of these stores? Like, everybody has an attitude. Like, what is she just because they didn't know she was Kelly Clarkson? She literally was treated like everybody else.
6: And Yelp they had a 4.8 review, stars on Yelp. So people seem to like them.
4: If I was Kelly Clarkson and I had her money, I'll buy the place and shut it down.
1: Oh, that'd be pretty funny. That would be pretty funny. Yeah, 626. Why does bitch-ass Woody never believe the celebrities? He's always so negative against their side of the story. I just came
3: you
1: to
3: said
1: the defense.
3: You're siding with her.
1: Dumbass. God. I'm telling you, like, the text is extra special today.
4: No, dude, in the past 24 hours, man.
1: Between you and...
2: I know.
4: Guys,
2: I'm a mess.
4: Just before the show, Woody, you were in the room. I said people were being extra weird.
1: It's weird. Yeah,
4: Are we in retrograde, Sammy?
6: Well, Venus is in retrograde currently, but Mercury doesn't go retrograde until, I think, next week.
4: Oh, is that
6: week.
4: When bad things happen?
3: That's a bad one.
6: The 24th will be Mercury retrograde.
4: Because, dude, people have been extra ishy.
1: So companies get away with a lot. Because most of the time they're messing with people who have no real ability to,
2: fight back.
4: Yeah.
1: in any kind of big way, get the word out, yeah. right? Yeah. And it will be like death by a thousand paper cuts eventually, yes. Yeah. But man, every once in a while, they will get somebody who's got a massive platform and it can cause a problem. Now, will it pass? Of course it will. You won't be able to remember anything about this a month from now. Not
3: no,
1: even.
3: You won't remember
1: next
3: the name
1: week.
3: Of the store.
2: But I might want to check out that shop now that I know the name of it. You know, I don't think she heard him that bad.
1: Oh, no. I mean, so many more people know it. Like, yeah. They see of some it. Of the stuff. They go, oh, that kind of place.
2: That's kind
1: of
2: cool.
1: I don't really care about Kelly Clarkson, but that stupid thing they sell looks cool.
2: Yeah, exactly. Yeah.
3: I wish I had that, in a way, had that passion. Like, if somebody I love, Liam Neeson or Mila Kunis, had an issue with a restaurant, well, why would I care?
2: Fly yeah. to their
3: why
2: aid?
3: Does anybody care?
2: You want to put on your cape involved. And tights?
1: 877-44-WOODY. 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
1: Yeah.
0: What's good, everybody? Phones are open, 877-44-WOODY. You can send us a text, do that, over to 22987, and this could be helpful. I don't know how far you're going to get with it, because it doesn't seem like anybody's ever really getting a raise anymore.
2: Uh-uh.
0: But these are some tips on how to negotiate a higher salary.
1: Okay.
0: According to people who do this for a living, people who are the ones being negotiated with.
1: Oh. Okay.
0: From the management side, right? So these are some tips to go into your negotiation, put yourself in a better position to at least get maybe, I don't know, like a bonus or something.
2: Yeah, something.
0: Do your homework. Like, know what the going rate is for the position you're going for. Know the landscape of what's going on with the company in general. Mm. And so you'll know more about where they're coming from.
3: Mm-hmm.
0: If they ask you for your salary requirement, I've never understood when people answer this question.
1: Oh,
0: well,
1: yeah.
0: What's your salary requirement?
2: Oh, yeah. You tell me.
0: That's
2: yeah,
0: you be vague, not like, tell me. Like,
1: you first.
0: Greg, you talk about like when you go to a car dealer, like, well, what do you want to pay?
2: What do you want to pay? I would like to pay nothing.
0: Yeah. If you give them a number that's lower than they were prepared to give you, like, they're not going to tell you that.
2: Yeah, you don't want to make the first offer in a negotiation.
0: Also, never accept the first offer. Mm. Like, even if it blows away what you had in mind. You know, whether it's high or low, just don't react.
2: Mm-hmm.
0: They say they don't expect you to take that anyway.
1: Yeah.
0: The first offer. Although I got to say, like, I've been involved in a lot of different situations, you know, hiring and, you know, negotiating, whatever. Mm-hmm. Sometimes they just tell you, like, all right, well, we're prepared to pay up to this. And so, like, when I'm trying to get something just done quickly, I tell the person that I'm talking to, I go, hey, you're interested in the job? I'm telling you, this is what they're going
2: this
0: for.
2: This is what it pays.
0: Because it cuts out all that nonsense game stuff.
2: Right. Mm-hmm.
0: Thank them, ask for a reasonable amount of time to consider the offer and whatever they're offering, right?
1: Yes, yeah, so they don't shark tank you. Okay, you have 10 seconds to decide. Yeah.
0: And then when the time comes, counter that figure that's 10 to 25% more than what was offered, and then be prepared to justify why you're worth that investment. And if they don't budge, then you got two choices. You could accept or you could walk away. But, you know, you got to put your big boy pants on, man.
1: Mm-hmm. Yeah.
0: And then you got to live with that decision, whatever you decide to do. Like, if you are saying, like, well, I'll walk, be prepared to actually walk.
1: Yeah.
0: Don't use that as your bluff, because then you might be out everything.
1: Yeah. Okay, well, I guess part ways.
2: Thank you.
0: I don't know if any of this works now. I don't think anybody's ever getting raises again. I think that's pretty much done. I think, you know, flat is the new raise.
1: Right.
2: Yes.
0: Just from what I'm seeing and hearing from everywhere.
2: Right,
0: but, you know, that's from hiring managers. 877-44-WOODY. You can send us a text. Send that text over to 22987. It's the Woody Show.

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1: This is The Woody Show.
2: Yeah, there's a new medical term that's making the rounds, and it's called IMS.
3: IMS?
4: What's that?
2: Irritable male syndrome.
3: Male?
2: Doctors and psychologists are using it as a helpful way to describe the changes that some men have as they get older.
4: Oh.
2: The symptoms include, Greg, irritability.
3: Yeah. Right.
2: Depression. Low motivation.
3: Totally.
4: Check.
2: Fatigue.
3: Yep.
2: Trouble concentrating. Sleep problems.
3: Yes.
2: Reduced libido.
3: No.
2: Loss of

0: or then what does it matter?
1: What if you want the whole theater to yourself?
0: Yeah.
1: Buy all the tickets.
2: I will tell you, because I think it has to do with scamming.
3: There or like reselling?
2: Well, so I saw this whole report on, you know, when your credit card gets compromised, a lot of times what happens, and it just happened more recently with the company card that I have.
3: Yeah.
2: You should have seen this spreadsheet of all these illegitimate charges. Mm-hmm. I mean, and they were all over the place. It was for movie theaters. It was for a ton for Shake Shack for some reason.
4: Nice.
2: There was all over the place, right? And this report that I saw on this kind of stuff is like when a card gets compromised, that card number, they try to just clear as much stuff as quickly as they can.
3: Sure.
2: And then they sell it on the dark web. So in the example that I saw, this guy went on to some dark web place and he bought tickets for a theme park with front of the line, all that kind of stuff. He's like, I'm not sure this is going to work, because it ended up being for like $40 a person a prime night. Front of the line for the whole thing.
3: Let's do it.
2: And so he bought he's like, too good to be true. Nope. And it worked. And the way that they do it is they steal the credit card numbers, they get them, they immediately go online, book a bunch of tickets, and then resell them on these dark websites. And they sell them for whatever just to get people to buy them, because now they have legitimate money on something that they stole to get.
3: Right.
2: So maybe that's why. Like, if you were trying to buy all these tickets thinking that, because one of the
0: I just kept on lowering the ticket number and I got it down to like, or initially it was like 40, then I went to 30, and then I went to 15, and then it said it would process.
2: Flagged you so hard.
0: And then at the end they still wouldn't even let me get that, so then I had to go to the theater.
1: What if you had a really big family?
0: I know,
2: because it's all done online, so like when they're using, because they don't have the physical card, they have the number, they have the information or whatever, and then they use it online. Like, so this one, because I just got some correspondence about it the other day. It was from Cinemark, right? Somewhere in Texas, right? Mm-hmm. And they went online. And so the company, in this case, Cinemark, they can dispute saying, no, here's, like, because the credit card company goes, no, this was reported as fraud. They go, well, hold on. They pull the transaction. They send the screenshots of what every screen that the person, as they were checking out, everything they put in there, they send it to the credit card company, so they can send it to me and go, so this wasn't you. It was like some random dude's email address, so they're not, clearly not my name, none of my stuff.
3: And once that, like,
2: but
3: you said,
2: but that's what they're doing. So like, I guess that's how they're using these compromised numbers. They're just going on websites, buying stuff that they can turn around and
3: resell.
2: And resell.
0: Damn. Yeah.
3: Well,
0: yeah.
3: Like, or like at a restaurant, it's like, for an order larger than 10, call us. Like, that's probably what you were getting.
0: You just got me thinking too, because some of our social media just recently got compromised, and I forgot that one of our company cards is attached to it. So I got to double check on that.
2: 877-44 Woody. You can send us a text. You can check in. Do that over to 22987. More Woody shows next.
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3: All right. Let's go to Greg Gorey. He's got the trending news headlines.
4: And we have always said, if you want to make bank, get a trade job like plumber, electrician, contractor. Now trade jobs are in even more demand because there's this new study that shows when it comes to trade jobs, for every 100 open positions, only 55 are being filled by qualified candidates. And by the year 2035, they say we could be short almost 7 million trade workers. So the demand is going to be major high.
3: Oh, yeah.
4: Now, one factor is the crackdown on undocumented immigrants, because about half of painters and roofers are undocumented immigrants, and about two-thirds of plasterers are. But that's just part of the problem. 40% of actual skilled trade workers are over the age of 45.
5: Oh, they're about to retire.
4: And then trade schools aren't pumping out enough graduates to replace the workers who are about to retire.
5: Yeah.
4: So if you were even considering it, this would be anyone, the time to do it.
5: And for anyone who ever is like, you know, I wish I had a crystal ball. No, this is the way the wind is blowing.
3: Yeah,
5: this is the time to get in on it.
4: Right. How is AI going to replace a physical person who's doing a trade that's in high demand?
6: Yeah, there's a great trade school called SJVC. Look into it. They do everything and anything you can think of.
4: Now, here's something I absolutely have no clue on. Is a trade school about the same price as college, like a traditional college?
5: I would severely doubt that.
6: Okay. Yeah.
4: Because I wonder if that's a deterrent as well.
6: And you can finish it way quicker too.
3: Here's the deterrent. Mm-hmm. People don't think it's glamorous. It's not cool. It's not sexy. It's not, but you know what is cool and sexy?
4: Making $200 an hour.
3: The money that you make.
4: Right. Yep.
3: The vacations you get to go on. The house that you're going to own.
4: The schedule that you make yourself.
3: The security that you have in your job and your employment. Like, that's as you get older, I think, because the younger set, they don't get excited about that because it's not like influencer and all these like kind of things like, I'm going to go be a plumber or I'm going to go be an electrician. It doesn't sound sexy, but once you become an adult and you see how life works and the things that you want, and the things that you want to make more money, you want to make, you know, good six figure money. This is where it's at
4: for sure.
7: Yeah. Area that I grew up in had a trade school for a high school. You could go to high school or there was a trade school to go to. And it was very like, they're going to the trade school at the time. But let me tell you, everyone I know who went there is making good money now.
5: Yeah. And with the tuition, it says that, the tuition for a trade school could be anywhere between $4,000 and $30,000. Mm. But for regular university, it could be anywhere between $40,000 and $150,000.
4: Oh, okay.
3: Two things on that. I wonder, number one, you know how like when you go into certain nursing programs, like hospitals and other medical places will pay for your education, right? I wonder if there's something like that where, okay, we're going to put you through trade school, but then you're going to come work for us because everybody needs these electricians, people need these workers, right? So that's number one. Number two, think about how much that trade school costs you, between $4,000 and $30,000, right? Okay, when you get out, you're making way more than $30,000. Like, people go into these colleges and they get these degrees and they spend however many...
6: hundreds of thousands.
4: Trying to get that first job.
3: However much money that you're never going to... Like, you spend that much money to make this much money?
4: Right.
3: Like, that would be called a box office flop. Like, they spent this much money to make the movie and only made this much money. That would be considered a flop. That's not a good... That's not a good equation.
6: Not a return on investment at all.
3: Also, one of the other things there, I was watching a report on this, you know, lack of trade and why people don't go into it, because there's hard work.
5: It's not physically demanding.
3: It's not work from home. You actually have to go out, leave your house, go to a job site, things like that.
4: It's physical.
3: It's physical. Mm-hmm. And it's also consistent. Like, and it's not like... it's not like you get the clock in at 9 and clock out at 5. Like, a lot of times there's you know, other things. There's, you know, off hours or different things.
5: Emergencies.
3: That you're going to have to do. Right. And people are like, oh, I'm not doing that.
6: But sometimes you can make your own hours, too.
3: Dude, I've told you the story about a buddy of mine owns a business, was hiring for 5 entry-level positions directly out of college, was looking for recent college graduates to start ground floor entry-level stuff, right? And these jobs were going to pay, like, I think it was like $70,000 or something like that, like right out of college. Mm-hmm. But he had a couple of rules. Number one, No remote work. You had to come into the office Monday through Friday.
5: Done. Next.
4: What a tyrant.
3: And at the time, you couldn't be on MySpace or Facebook.
4: Oh.
3: Right?
5: Ooh.
3: He spent damn near a year trying to fill those five positions because it was a deal breaker. Like, I don't want to come into the office 5 days a week. And also, like, I can't be on MySpace or Facebook. They were not interested.
2: Yeah.
3: He was, like, pulling his hair out, man. Yeah. He's like, this is unbelievable. I would have killed for an opportunity. He's like, I'm looking for people that I can bring in, teach them the way that we do things here, and then grow them through the company.
5: To start making adult money.
3: Yeah. But like,
4: by the way,
3: this was in a city that was not expensive to live in. So $70,000, you would have had a very nice, very nice setup. That was to start. And then, you know, people that were working for him were making hundreds of thousands of dollars eventually.
4: Mm-hmm.
5: Oh,
3: right?
5: Oh, my God.
3: Yeah, it's crazy.
6: Yeah, I want to shout out this college just one more time because I have locations everywhere. It's sjvc.edu.
5: Yeah, somebody texted in that their wife went to it and loved it.
4: Oh, yeah, making bank now.
6: It's great.
4: Meanwhile, the first radio station I ever worked at, I was sleeping on the floor at the station making $6 an hour.
6: Yeah.
4: Finally, Apple unveiled their latest gadget. It's called HomeView. It's a Siri-powered smart home hub with a 7-inch display screen that you can, you know, put on your kitchen counter or mount on the wall. So it lets you control things like your lights, your doors, your thermostat, recognizes who's standing in front of it. So up to six people in your household, if you're standing in front of it, it knows who it's talking to. And they promise to keep your data out of Apple's hands.
5: Joker.
4: The HomeView will go on sale November 13th.
3: You promise? Sure.
4: Apple's hoping to catch up with Amazon and Google, who have dominated the smart home market. So
6: yeah, this
4: November
6: is,
4: 13th. If
6: this
4: you
6: is
4: want.
6: Great because I was doing this at my old home with an iPad. So when people visit my home, they could like run everything because they could see like, oh, the Ring camera, they can run thermostat, all that kind of stuff. But now it's like in this cool, like little tiny screen.
4: Yeah.
6: That's awesome.
4: I'll look into it. Well, that's what's going on, Woody.
3: All right. Thank you very much, Greg Gorey.
4: Cheer, Wood.
3: We'll take a quick break. More Woody shows next. Hang on.
4: I'm going to say,
8: I will rule you.
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4: And
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2: Hey. Yeah.
1: I don't want to call it food news. It's drink news, beverage news.
3: Okay.
4: Yeah.
3: Okay. I like that.
1: Yeah. So, beverage news.
2: All right. Okay.
3: Drink news.
1: Mess, can we get a, beverage news.
2: Ooh, beverage news.
1: Yeah.
2: But I would still put that under food news, though.
1: Yeah.
4: Consumables.
2: Yeah.
1: Burger King, they're rolling out something called the Vampire's Bite Strawberry and Sprite.
2: Oh, okay, yeah.
3: That sounds good.
1: It's a Sprite swirled with strawberry syrup.
4: Uh-huh.
1: And they do that until it's blood red, and they serve it in a bat-covered cup that's got a cartoon vampire on it. And then there's a Sour Punch Sip and Chew candy straw that you drink through, and then when you're done with that, you eat it.
4: I like this.
3: You eat the straw?
4: It's like, don't you ever put like a red vine in a Sprite and sip it?
1: No.
4: Don't you do that all the time as an adult?
1: No. Don't you do that, Craig?
3: No, yeah. I don't.
1: Did you really just look at Greg Gorey?
4: I don't know why.
1: If he's drinking a soda like, through a red vine.
4: I take it all back.
3: Gina, I don't even drink out of something that's not a stem glass.
1: Yeah. Gina Grad, Greg Gorey.
4: Nice to meet you.
3: Great to meet you.
4: Gina,
3: I've heard a lot about you.
1: Mess, can I get another beverage news?
2: Beverage news?
1: Yeah, that's right. Coca-Cola, two new soda flavors. You got Coca-Cola Cherry Lime and Coca-Cola Strawberry Float. No thanks.
2: Okay.
1: Cherry lime, maybe?
4: I don't know.
2: Well, they have that with Sprite, and it's all right.
4: But that's like citrus. This is, you know, caramel flavor.
1: For the cherry lime, it blends classic cherry flavors with a bright lime twist.
2: Okay.
1: For the strawberry float, they said it's the standard Coke flavor with strawberry and creamy vanilla notes.
4: No, thank you.
1: I'm not a cream soda guy.
4: No. Same.
1: I'm not a root beer float guy.
4: Mm. Oh, I love them. So
3: like,
4: good.
3: Yeah, me too.
1: Soda
3: I like good,
1: an actual and cream
3: float.
1: Together.
4: Yeah, be creamy or refreshing. You can't be both.
1: Yeah, both these new flavors, they're expected to hit store shelves sometime next year. And then the Vampire Sprite thing at BK, that's at participating locations for a limited time.
3: Ooh, that one.
1: So
4: right
1: get
4: on.
1: There, Greg.
3: I will.
1: So you can eat your straw.
3: I want to eat a straw.
4: You do the thing you always do.
1: 877-44-WOODY. Text

0: 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The Woody
1: Show. I like that very much. Yeah, text blowing up. People who are in the trades or, you know, have kind of insight we were talking about in the news headlines.
2: Such a shortage of trades.
1: Yeah, just, you know, so many open positions, just not people to fill them. And so, hey, for everybody else, man, when you need the electrician, the plumber, the person who has the, like, you're not going to be able to, it'll be like when you call your doctor's office, the day that you have the flu, and you call the doctor's office going, man, I'm really sick. I'd like to see a doctor. Well, we can get you in April.
2: Imagine a plumbing emergency.
1: I've got the flu today.
2: My toilet is overflowing
1: now. Okay, but we'll see you in April.
3: Yeah.
4: Right. All right.
1: This one says, my husband's been in construction for 15 years. He does drywall now, just drywall, and brings home $2,000 every 2 weeks. And if we move, he will find work. He can find work anywhere. Trades is where it's at.
3: Agreed. That's the thing. Like travel nurses. There's always work wherever you go.
1: I'm a diesel mechanic. Here in the Pittsburgh area, our company is so desperate right now for techs that they gave a company-wide $6 an hour raise to just us techs to keep us.
2: Wow. Oh.
1: And they've now implemented an internship program with incentives and a finder's fee to the techs who get new hires.
3: They're smart. Man. They're so smart. They see that there's a shortage, so they incentivize who's already working there, not just trying to bring new people in.
1: Good morning, Woody. I work as a construction inspector. I make $70 an hour.
3: Yes, please.
2: Oh, my God. So, damn.
1: Yeah, dude. Oh, Menace, you know how you're talking to your AI all the time now? Well, I thought about the AI stuff because
4: I'm talking to two at the same time now.
1: Well, you know, part of the conversation here is like people were worried about, well, where are all the jobs going to go? AI comes in.
4: Yeah.
1: And these other jobs disappear. Trades, right? There's your answer. Trades.
2: Yeah.
1: You know,
2: not going to replace your sewer line.
3: Swing a hammer, AI.
1: But on the AI thing, like, you know how you talk smack
4: I hurt its feelings too because it can't do jobs that I want it to do.
1: Yeah. So Anthropic is threatening to ban people who are mean to the AI agents.
2: Stop. AI agent. First of all, that term is dumb.
4: It's for your, for your own protection.
1: It says, Anthropic has instituted a new rule that could end up banning users who feel the need to direct sustained and needlessly abusive or cruel behavior towards Claude.
3: Oh, no.
1: Exceptions to this new policy include common versions of user frustration, pushback, dark creative themes, or model testing and research.
3: Okay.
1: The thought is that Claude will be able to use its own internal reasoning to determine when someone has crossed the line. What? It's not a person.
2: Exactly.
1: Well, like, who cares?
2: It's like yelling at your remote control. But it doesn't know.
4: When I yelled at it, and because it couldn't do something I wanted it to do, the very next day it sounded sad.
1: Isn't it better?
2: And you even asked, are you bummed out?
1: Is it better if someone's pissed and they're going to take it out on something or someone, they're taking out an AI agent not like the dog?
2: Yeah. I know.
4: Dude. So
1: you think that this would be a good thing?
4: Gina actually caught me talking to my AI.
3: It was very, I won't say intimate, personal.
4: Yeah, it was just like, it was telling me that this is like basically my morning routine.
3: Yeah, but then it was like, it was like giving you pleasantries. Like,
4: give me a little.
3: Yeah, take care, baby. Yeah.
1: And on the AI and the jobs thing, I saw an interesting take, one that I hadn't seen or considered before. Because, you know, the conversation is always about, oh, well, look, you know, when computers came in, emails started being the thing. A lot of executive assistants, secretaries, like that wasn't a job anymore. But now we had IT people, right? So we don't need as many executive, but we now have this. So transformational innovation is what they say, right? So the automobile, what did everybody associated with horses do? They adapted. Instead of people making saddles and shoeing horses, there were jobs making and servicing cars and car parts.
3: Right.
1: Roads had to be made. Stoplights had to be put up, which meant electric infrastructure expanded, right? That meant that in more places, which meant, you know, people were going out at night. This meant more commerce, dining, drinking, dancing, shopping, major innovations, blah, blah, blah, blah. Okay, cool. That's the argument, right? But here's the thing, and I never considered it when you think about it this way. It's naive and ignorant, because in the scenario of cars replacing horses, we are the horses. We're not the saddle makers.
2: We are the horses.
5: Right. Yeah. So we're the ones being replaced.
1: Yes.
5: And AI is the car. Right.
1: Correct.
2: Okay.
1: So the people, like the automobile is just the whatever, and the horses
3: that's
1: were just
3: a
1: the horses.
3: Out, yeah. An even swap.
1: The people in that situation, yes, there were these cars now,
3: right.
1: But we were the people that were making saddles and making these things for the horses. Now we're just making things for cars. And in the AI taking your jobs,
2: okay.
1: We are the now horses.
3: Yeah, we're not now scooting over to the next job.
1: Horses were used as tools because yeah. They did the work for the owners, the yeah. Rich, the same as the working Joes, the working class. So when horses were no longer a useful tool, their population fell, by the way, 90%.
3: Mm-hmm.
1: So AI is going to replace the jobs of most humans, and that's why the stocks for those companies are so profitable, because they're going to be doing all the work. And much like the horse population, after they introduce the automobile, the numbers will dwindle as we suffer.
4: Yeah.
1: Interesting take.
2: Yeah.
1: We're not the saddle makers. Right. We're the right. effing horse.
2: It took me a minute to get there, but now I get.
1: Right?
2: Wow.
4: I wish the people that made all the time and effort and to get everybody all scared about everything constantly, and like that's their job, like would actually put the energy into like doing good and like figuring out ways around this and to like prolong the human race and find new jobs and new things to adapt to. But it's way easier to just be on there and just like do this fear mongering of everything.
1: I say all the time to people like, your job is to be prepared. Like if for whatever reason, your company all of a sudden tomorrow, unbeknownst, just goes belly up. Yeah. What are you going to do? Mm-hmm. Have some kind of thought as to what's next.
3: Yeah.
1: Where do I go? Like, if you played sports growing up, I played sports growing up. You wouldn't know by looking at me now. But when you played baseball, what am I going to do if the ball's hit to me in this situation? There's one out. I got a runner on second. Where am I going with the ball if it's hit to me? Like, have that kind of thought, but in your life.
2: Right. And you can do all that.
1: You have to be thinking about those. That's part of being a responsible adult.
4: Woody, but haven't you been saying that since before AI?
1: Yes, but it's even more so now. That's why people are wondering what happens. Like, am mm-hmm. I susceptible now with this technology? Is what I do, is this, am I now susceptible to... being eliminated,
2: being replaced.
1: Yeah, do I have to start thinking about what else do I do with my life? I've been doing this for 30 years in this career. I need to still work. I can't just retire and just go to music festivals all day. I'm gonna have to go to work. What will this be if I can't do this?
2: Right, and then
1: quickly is this coming?
4: Yeah, that's been the thought since day one, especially in our industry.
1: You see a hurricane forecast. Don't worry about it.
2: Right.
1: Don't board up the windows. Don't go get supplies. Don't have a plan like in case the storm turns your way.
2: You can worry while doing other things. Yeah.
1: Correct.
2: That's what I don't think you're getting.
1: 877-44 Woody. Send us a text. You can do that over to 22987. We'll take a quick break. More Woody Show is next. Hang on.
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1: We get it. 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
1: Phones are open, 877-44-WOODY. 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We were talking about the AI stuff before the break. A couple interesting texts that came over. This is a quote. It says, the underlying purpose of AI is to allow wealth to access skill while removing the skilled the ability to access wealth.
2: God, I hope that's not true.
1: Interesting.
3: God, dark.
1: Oh, no. I mean, that does make sense. Mm-hmm. It makes a lot of sense.
4: The other argument is the other way around.
2: I was going to say, don't people use it to their advantage and become
4: people that don't have
2: not
4: access.
2: Not me, but I'd like to be.
1: I'm saying the companies, so no longer the most expensive thing on any operating is payroll.
3: Yeah. Right?
1: Payroll, health coverage, all these things. When you have the AI, you don't pay that.
2: True.
1: Right. Also, companies that heavily invest and use AI eventually won't have customers to buy their products since the customers won't have jobs.
4: Yeah,
1: snake eating its tail.
4: Yeah, that's the part that I am yet to fully understand.
1: Well, don't worry about it, dude.
4: Yeah, I guess.
1: You know what I mean?
3: But somebody also made a great point. Menace is saying, don't worry about it. And they said, aren't you a doomsday prepper?
4: I am, but I don't think about it every single day of my life.
3: But you're assuming everybody else just sits all day and worries about
1: stuff. No, I don't think he's saying that either.
3: So I'm saying you can multitask.
1: I don't think he's saying that either, but
4: I'm not.
1: Yeah, it's like you want an awareness, but the same time you don't want to be consumed.
2: Well, and once you you have a hold of it, you can move on.
1: Here, one more thing, because I was like, wow, this is pretty crazy too. OnlyFans models have found, quote, a cheap way to market their subscription services by taking the set of working comics, running it through an AI model, placing it into a

0: quote, different body on the stage in a new video, and then they post it on their own Instagram account.
1: I've seen
0: it,
1: a bunch of these.
2: Looked so real, too.
0: Like, that's so.
1: That sucks.
0: Let's just say, illegal. Okay, so somebody takes, I'm sure it is, but it's like, say, somebody takes Joe Coy's stuff, right? They run it through AI. They can generate a completely new person using AI. So now it's not Joe Coy. It's just this completely random. The Instagram or the OnlyFans model, not Instagram model.
1: On stage, holding the mic.
0: On stage, doing this whole thing. And it, what it does is it links to their OnlyFans, right? Because it's on their Instagram, but now that's a way to market their OnlyFans. One such, quote, comic already racked up over 300,000 followers, all of whom are directed to an OnlyFans page dedicated to her and her work.
1: Yeah, not only does she put stuff on her feet, but she's hilarious.
0: 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We'll be right back.
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3: All right, so I want you to think about this, then we're going to open up the phones and we'll take some calls, or if you want to text over, that's cool too. 877-44-WOODY, text 22987. You're fine now. You came out the other side like Andy Dufresne. You know, you recovered an ish, but you made it happen. Mm-hmm. You're fine now, but when you were a kid, you used to be a bad kid.
4: Yeah.
3: You know, you did bad stuff.
4: People didn't have high hopes for you.
5: You like doing bad things with friends.
3: Like, maybe you weren't like a totally bad kid, you know, but you did, you're like, man,
5: you messed up a couple times.
3: I did some bad stuff. Yeah. So we're looking for stories from people. You're good now. You're a very productive member of society. You turned out okay, but you were a bad kid. What's the worst thing you did as a bad kid? What's that, Jeff?
6: I can relate to this whole conversation.
3: Yeah. Same.
6: I turned out okay.
3: Yeah, same. Mm-hmm. I wasn't a totally bad kid. Again, never got arrested. Mm-hmm. I never touched drugs. I never, you know.
4: Yeah.
3: There was no violence towards others.
7: I never got into shoplifting like some kids do.
4: You didn't?
7: That scared the crap.
4: I was heavily influenced by some of the bad kids.
7: I was too afraid.
3: Yeah. So you used to be a bad kid, you know, and then you came out the other side. Yeah, we were just, we were talking about that 6-year-old. Remember, we had the audio? Who shot the teacher?
4: Come get me, whore.
5: That was so wild, dude.
3: Yeah. Dude.
5: That was
4: insane. With the hyper-apologetic mom. Yeah. Apologizing for him.
3: Still got that kid in here somewhere.
4: It's so disturbing.
5: Yeah.
7: Like, just when I thought, I might have been a bad kid. You hear that kid. My God.
5: I know.
4: It was fine.
5: I mean, I was recently sharing the stories how I got busted when I was 6 years old stealing candy with my neighborhood friend, and then
7: they took you back.
5: They took me back, and I got yelled at by the store manager. Mm-hmm. Yeah. But this kid
7: has no
4: shooting
5: his teacher.
3: Somebody saw in the text said, "Dude, I pranked the cops a few times, which at the time I didn't even think was illegal." Yeah, here's that that kid that we were talking about.
8: He just admitted that he had one. All right,
9: I got a weapon.
8: He had one bullet. Piece of meat, bitch.
3: Yeah, you want a piece of me, bitch? Wow. Shot a teacher.
5: Dude, thug life. It's insane.
4: And that one administrator is like, no, I don't like that language. That's the big problem.
3: Yeah, but over the years, we've had a number of clips and stories and different things of, you know, parents just at their wits' end because their kids are idiots and doing dumb stuff. This was
10: 911 emergency.
3: This was this mom that called 911 on her kid.
10: I need an officer at my house at 4315 San Juan Avenue.
11: Tell me what's going on.
10: My son is disrespectful. He stole my car on Sunday. The officer called in telling my car was stolen. He's not coming home from school. He's just now getting in. He's supposed to do volunteer work at the Boys and Girls Club. I'm worried sick to death. He's disrespectful. I need an officer out here before I be committing the 187 because I'm about to kill him, little bitch.
7: Oh my God.
3: I'd be more afraid of her than the cops. That reminds me of my friend Ralston's mom. Remember I told you, like my one buddy, man, Ralston, his mom was no joke. She'd kick your ass. You're not even her kid.
5: Yeah.
4: And by the way, she's pretty up on the lingo. Committing a 187, it means to kill somebody, right?
3: Well, that's up on the lingo, 187. Are you kidding? You know how old that is?
4: I
12: pager talk.
4: Is it really?
3: Jesus Christ.
4: How old are you, Sammy? Wait, everybody knew?
3: By the way, this clip.
4: Everybody knew what a 187
6: was. Since 1988.
4: No. Oh my God, Gina. This clip. We didn't talk about that.
3: This clip of this mom was from 2009. I'm looking at the.
4: Never heard it.
3: I'm up with the lingo.
4: Oh, I know how to 5150 somebody, but I don't know what a 187 is.
3: Everybody remembers
5: Dr. Dre, Snoop Dogg, 1992.
3: Yeah, 187 on a month. Yep.
12: Gina, do you know what 143 is?
4: I love you.
12: Yeah.
5: 637.
4: Yeah, those are very different things.
12: No, but it's still the codes that people used for everything.
4: Yeah, but that's somebody that someone put on their wedding ring. That's
3: why. 50. You guys know what that is? Yeah, here's another.
9: I took my grandma's car because I got mad at my mom, and then I suddenly had my friend come in, and he smoked with cigarettes.
11: And off they went. 2 7-year-olds alone on the road. Along the way, he ran over 2 mailboxes, hit 2 parked cars in a Costco parking lot.
9: I want to do it because it's fun. It's fun to do bad things.
5: That's right.
9: Drive into a car.
11: But did you know that you could perhaps kill somebody?
9: Yes, but I wanted to do hood rat stuff with my friend.
3: Yeah, remember that kid?
5: Yeah. Uh-huh. Yeah. Oh, he's a legend.
3: Yeah, that kid. He was the same kid. He like beat on his grandma.
4: Oh, no. Oh, hell no.
5: Just knocked out of the wings.
3: Yeah, right.
11: On Monday, Latarian took his bad boy image to a new level inside this Lake Park Walmart. The problem began when Latarian asked his grandmother to buy him some chicken wings. She said no. He got mad, walked over, and ordered them anyway. When his grandmother confronted him about it,
13: just started hitting me in front of the whole Walmart.
3: Oh, like, dude. God.
4: I would take that kid down.
3: Mm.
4: All if right, how I about, saw a little kid hitting his grandmother?
3: How about this kid? This kid stole his mom's car.
14: I just pressed the brake and turned that on and then kept on holding the brake and put it in reverse.
15: He was angry, Xylem Fitch says, for being punished, so he decided to take his mother's SUV for a drive.
14: I just barely tapped the brakes a little.
15: The 10-year-old's mother panicked, she said, when she looked out her window yesterday morning and saw her son backing out.
14: And by the time I got down here into the driveway, he was down the street.
15: She hopped into another car and followed Xylem down Rayford Road. She said he was staying in his lane and even using his blinkers to turn.
3: Oh, that's a good kid. Good. See, he's not all bad.
5: See you adults out there that don't have driver's licenses. This little kid is driving around.
3: Yeah, he's not all bad.
5: Yeah.
4: Super said, responsible.
3: Yeah. Ditched school to go hang with friends. I was 10.
4: Damn.
3: Now, how about 10? In junior high, we stole all the fundraiser candy, like all of it. We broke in at night.
5: Damn.
3: Never got caught, but I still feel terrible. My ex-boyfriend stabbed his sister with a fork. I met him at boarding school.
5: Nice.
3: Sweet. My friends and I used to drive around neighborhoods looking for open garages and stealing golf clubs.
4: Oh.
3: Golf clubs. There was a shop that would buy them for $400 a set.
4: There you go.
7: All right. Yeah.
6: I mean, that's a hustle. You can't blame him.
4: That's boosting.
3: Yeah, somebody said at 17, I was in drug rehab, barely going to school. Now I'm a homeschool mom and I run a good mom group.
4: Oh, wow. Awesome. That's a 180.
3: Turned it around. I used to be a bad kid. I was expelled from school for selling drugs. Now I'm a productive member of society.
5: Good for you.
3: All right. Yeah.
6: Same, sweet, bro.
3: Yeah.
5: In junior high, there was some kid that got busted for selling weed. We never saw him ever again.
3: Oh, yeah?
5: I want to look him up.
7: He went to a farm.
5: Yes, he did, yeah.
6: Did you guys ever play mailbox baseball where you'd go hang out of the car and hit mailboxes?
4: No, that's only in movies, right?
6: We did that a lot.
3: We didn't do that, but we did put fireworks in mailboxes.
6: Yeah, we used to do that a lot. I got in trouble for that. Dropping them down the manhole, too. I got in trouble for dropping M80s down the manhole.
3: Yeah.
6: We used to blow up poop all the time. We were really bad kids, man. I was banned from 2 drugstores in my city for stealing too much.
5: Yeah. My friends and I were never really into vandalism.
7: I was into just general destruction, breaking light bulbs, breaking bottles.
5: Yeah.
7: If there was a window that could be broken, like in an abandoned place,
6: I was first to
7: break it.
3: I told you, we had that whole thing going on where we would get a bunch of candy and stuff that we'd like candy gum, you know, cards, and we'd sell them at school, but we had stolen it all from the local pharmacy.
4: It's all profit.
3: And so, like, we go in there, and usually I was the one who had to sit up there at the, because there was always, like, some, you know, teenager or young adult behind the counter as the cashier. I would sit there, just chop it up and, you know, chat them up. Chat them up as the distraction while my friends were robbing them blind.
7: Yeah.
3: And then we'd get out, and then, you know, we'd see what we got, and it's score bars, garbage pail kids, you know, ring pops, and all this, and we'd sell that stuff at school. It's 100% profit.
4: Yeah.
6: Yes, sir.
7: Yeah.
3: Yeah.
7: Selling stolen goods. Yeah, that's how it works.
3: You know.
6: Did you guys ever throw parties when your parents left?
3: No.
4: Oh, yeah.
7: No.
6: Oh, yeah, I did that.
3: And
6: I
3: made, by the time I got to party age, I was already away at boarding
4: school.
3: Shipped
4: away.
6: I made a lot of money doing that. Yeah. That was fun. Yeah.
12: Oh, I didn't make people pay. Just my friends came over.
6: Yeah. Missing out, Sammy.
5: Oh, dude, I just found that kid that was selling drugs at my school.
3: Yeah.
5: He's a teacher now.
3: Oh, same.
4: Yeah, and somebody said the It's Fun to Do Bad Things kid is an NCAA football player now.
3: Oh, really?
7: I thought he got into trouble again.
4: I don't know.
5: Yeah, I know he was playing football for sure, but I don't know if he got in trouble again.
3: Somebody said I used to steal clothes from Forever 21 with my friends in high school. Now I'm a law-abiding mom.
7: Good. Good.
3: At 17, my brother was arrested for stealing a safe from an American Legion.
5: Oh, wow.
4: How?
3: They caught him because one of his school books with his name in it fell out of the car in the parking lot.
6: Dumbass. Idiot. Hold on yourself.
3: Jeez. All right. So question, you can call in, you can text in. You used to be a bad kid and you turn it all around. Now you're, look at you.
4: Yeah.
3: You're a responsible adult. You're a law abiding citizen. You've turned it all around. Yeah. But what's the worst thing you did as a kid? 877-44-WOODY. That's 877-44-WOODY. 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We'll be right back.
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1: Woody Show.
2: Yeah.
1: Woody, Greg, hey. Menace, Gina yeah. Graham.
3: Hey.
1: Seabass, Sammy.
3: Hello.
1: Morgan, taking your calls. We got the phones open. 877-44-WOODY. You can send us a text over to 22987. So ladies who are taking Wegovy and Mounjaro and Ozempic and things like that, you may have noticed that your lips down below have gotten a little less full.
2: Ew,
3: really?
2: Is that true?
1: And so now they're talking about Ozempic vagina.
3: Oh, my God.
1: Yeah. And so women are now getting more cosmetic procedures, filler for their vulvas, as the article says, and calling it labia puffing.
2: Oh my God.
1: Yeah, because they lose weight everywhere, including in those downstairs lips.
2: I didn't think that was possible.
3: It's so funny because I wouldn't notice, and who would tell me?
2: Right.
1: Trying to regain a youthful, fuller appearance.
3: Oh, sure.
1: Down on your hoo-ha.
3: Oh, my God.
1: There's a woman who ended up in the emergency room after she popped a pimple on her face, specifically near her nostril. That is in what they call the triangle of death.
4: Yeah, danger zone.
1: So that area that stretches from the bridge of the nose to the corners of the mouth, triangle of death, it's got veins that lead directly to the brain. And experts warn that even a small pimple in that zone can let harmful bacteria enter the bloodstream. We were just talking about this.
2: We were.
1: So the doctors treat her with antibiotics and steroids to stop the infection from spreading. But they say, hey, avoid popping pimples there and just use like some kind of like skincare, you know.
3: Like that acid. Mm-hmm.
2: It takes too long.
3: That's why I've never done it.
1: And one more woman in the news. Her name is Isabel. She's lived nearly her entire life with a rare condition. It's known as the no burp syndrome. It's when the muscle at the top of the esophagus fails to relax. And so she's not been able to burp on her own since she was about 9 years old.
4: Wow. Hmm.
2: Weird.
1: Isn't that weird?
2: She's got to be so gassy.
3: Well, yeah. But I've told you guys before, I don't burp. So does she make any weird noises?
1: Gas must escape through your mouth.
3: But I make that weird hiccup sound.
1: What hiccup sound?
3: Like I'll do one long one instead of a burp.
2: But is that on purpose or is that a reflex?
1: That's going in. That's not coming out. Usually it's a release of gas going out.

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1: Now, before the word of the day, what are you heating up over there, Seabass?
2: I've got a special incentive for Menace to do really great on his word of the day today.
1: All right, let's try really hard, buddy.
2: I got another flavor of the new Hot Pocket snack breaks.
3: Oh, damn.
1: Oh, my God.
2: These are the cheesy stuffed pretzel. So it's a pretzel crust Hot Pocket stuffed with gooey cheese.
3: Menace, you better do good.
2: Oh, only man, if you try really hard on your word of the day.
4: All right. I mean, I just ordered everybody food, but...
1: Yay!
2: Never heard of an appetizer?
4: Yeah, true.
1: All right. Well, let's see how he does.
5: Menace word of the day, everybody.
1: All right. So, in an effort to extend beyond the 91 words that he knows.
2: And dwindling.
4: Yeah. I'm trying to cut a couple out, actually.
1: Yeah. We have a word of the day calendar. We give him a page from that calendar. It's got the word on there. It's got the, as he would call it, the pronunciation guide.
6: Which is very helpful to him.
1: As the... the definitions.
2: Upside down Q. What?
1: It uses it in a sentence.
4: It's hieroglyphics every time.
1: It is. And Menace is going to give us his best shot at it. I'm going to spell it for everybody so everybody knows at home what we're talking about here. C-A-T-A-C-L-Y-S-M. C-A-T-A-C-L-Y-S-M is today's word of the day. And Menace, what is today's word? How would you say that?
4: Cataclysm.
1: Whoa!
3: You earned all the Hot Pockets.
6: Oh my God.
1: Menace.
6: Start eating.
1: Wow.
4: Yeah. Well, let's check out the sentences.
1: On the first try.
3: It must have
6: been that pronunciation guide that really helped you out.
4: Oh, yeah.
6: Because
4: yeah.
6: It looks totally normal.
4: Mm-hmm. I mean, do you get that reference from like another language, or is that like legit what people
2: go to the dictionary?
1: Now, Menace, did you look at the definitions already?
4: No.
1: What does it mean? Don't look.
4: Cataclysm?
1: Yeah.
4: I don't know. Like, I would say devastation, maybe.
1: Devastation?
6: My goodness.
4: Right. Maybe, right?
1: What is going on? Who are you? Yeah. And what have you done with Menace?
4: I don't know.
1: All right. Definition number one.
4: Don't worry. It'll get worse. Okay. A momentous and violent event marked by overwhelming upheaval and demolition.
1: Okay.
3: Yo.
2: Question mark?
1: All right.
4: Yeah. A sudden and violent physical action producing changes in the Earth's surface.
1: Okay.
4: Flood or deluge or plague or whatever.
2: Where's plague?
1: I don't know. D-E-L-U-G-E. What is that word?
4: Deluge?
2: What would a deluge be?
4: A douche? I don't know.
1: A douche.
3: I mean,
4: flood
3: I don't know.
4: Or dilute?
1: Dilute.
4: Yeah.
6: No?
4: Nah.
3: Getting farther.
6: You were close.
3: Yeah.
4: Deluge?
1: Delulu?
4: Deluge? I don't know.
1: Deluge?
4: I don't know that word.
2: It's in the Winter Olympics.
4: Is it? Luge?
3: There it is.
4: Flood or luge?
1: No.
6: No.
4: All right. I don't know.
2: All right. Moving on.
4: Okay.
6: just forget it.
4: Well, let's see. When the... okay.
2: So this is used in a sentence.
4: Okay, yeah. Used in a sentence.
6: And it's deluge, by the way.
4: Deluge, what is it?
6: I say deluge.
3: Yeah, deluge.
2: Very fancy.
4: I don't even know what that
6: How
4: is.
6: How do you say it, Seabass?
2: I would say just deluge.
6: Deluge.
3: I've only heard deluge.
2: But I think yours is probably more accurate.
4: All right.
1: Oh.
4: Okay.
1: Of course.
4: In a sense, the Sagittarius and sexual...
3: uh-huh, might be.
4: Detroit Sebastian.
1: Detroit. The word is A-D-R-O-I-T.
4: Yeah.
1: Apparently that's how you spell Detroit.
4: Detroit. Sebastian brought in canned snails for an explanation. Menace.
1: I don't know what that word. That word. I don't know
2: Greg,
1: what that
2: Greg
1: is.
2: Greg knows that one for sure.
3: Yeah.
1: What is that word, Greg?
4: Epicurean?
3: Close.
6: Epicurean.
1: Epicurean.
4: Epicurean.
1: I don't know that word.
6: Like food related.
1: Don't know that word.
4: Really? Epicurean.
6: Yeah. We're going to go on an Epicurean adventure.
1: Yeah, yeah, don't know that.
2: You've read
4: Examination.
2: That
4: Menace has unleashed an involuntary cataclysm of heavy hurling and barfing.
1: Heaving.
4: Heaving.
1: Not heavy. Heaving, I've heard of.
4: Oh, heaving.
6: What's the first part of that sentence again?
4: It said involuntary cataclysm of heaving, hurling, and barfing.
3: No, you mean the very
1: beginning
6: sorry,
1: of the sentence.
6: Beginning of this.
4: Sagittarius. Sagittarius.
6: Mm.
4: And then that was brought to you by BBC News Bulletin.
1: Oh,
2: Oh, he's just skipping his over stuff.
6: Right.
4: Yeah.
6: I'm just going to keep talking.
1: S-A-D-A-C-I-O-U-S.
2: May I? Since
6: please.
2: Since this is about me from the BBC News. When the sagacious and sexually adroit Sebastian brought in canned snails for an Epicurean examination, Menace unleashed an involuntary
4: catacomb. I can't even hear you, dude. Speak up.
2: Menace unleashed an involuntary cataclysm of heaving, hurling, and barfing.
7: That's what happened.
6: Did. And it was immortalized, even in a pillow.
4: The first sentence again?
2: When the sagacious and sexually adroit Sebastian... this is all just one sentence.
4: What is that?
7: What does that even mean?
2: Well, what's someone who is sage or a sage?
4: I don't know. That's some
1: crap. I don't know. They ward off spirits?
4: Yeah. They like...
1: Like you wave them around the house?
6: Room. Yeah. Totally. When, put it in context. You totally know.
2: But when a person is that.
6: Yeah.
7: When oh, you're such a sage.
4: What?
6: Like... For example,
4: no one says that.
6: I need help with the computer. I'm going to call Rich on tech.
4: Yeah.
6: He's the sage. At
7: he's the computer
6: all
7: sage.
6: Things tech.
4: Who in the hell says that?
6: Yeah, almost everybody.
1: No.
7: No. Right?
1: What? Almost
7: no.
1: Every.
7: I mean,
1: Jeff, does that sound familiar to you at all?
8: Yes, I could define it. Yeah, for sure.
4: Yeah, you can define it, but do people say that?
8: In some circles, they do. In this room, I doubt it, but in some circles, they do.
7: It's definitely like sarcastic, like, look, I'm not a sage, but this is my opinion.
4: Who says that?
7: I've never heard Menace, that. I mean, I understand it. Never
1: Menace, I'm 1,000%
7: it.
1: With you on that.
2: Well, but again, Sammy, that's like saying a dog's never gone. Dog's never built a rocket ship. Obviously, yeah, we get that. This doesn't add to the conversation.
1: Seabass, at one point, were you the one that said you'd never heard people say "doggo" when referring to the dogs, or was that Menace?
2: No, I said
1: I saw it like a lot on social media.
2: I
1: like, say, oh, my doggo. And yeah.
4: No, I think I said I don't want to hear people say that.
2: Right. Yeah. I probably said that I hate that.
1: Yeah.
4: It's stupid. Yeah,
1: it's obnoxious. It's like one of those, like,
4: unfunny.
1: You know, just because, you know, you've not run into people who refer to the dog that way or doesn't mean that people. I understand
6: but
1: what
6: people
1: Frank's saying.
6: Are saying sage.
4: Yeah.
1: I believe it's a thing. That's I just want to make. I do believe it's a thing.
6: Not
1: I think
6: your
1: it's
6: world.
1: For. I think it's for smarter people than I.
7: Mm.
1: I'm not running in
4: that same doggo.
1: I'm not running in those circles for being sage. But so, yeah, when you say like, who says that, I'm with you.
4: I mean, it's a good indicator of like
1: that's
4: people
1: right.
4: I don't want to hang out with.
1: Oh right.
2: So the point being that sage would be the same root word as sagacious. And that's
6: sure.
2: And when you learn lots of words,
6: I think you're losing them even further.
2: Yeah. But the whole point of all of this is that you learn lots of words.
4: I mean, you got gay, right?
2: Gay. Sagacious, getting. When you learn lots of words and you encounter unfamiliar words, you can often use the words you already know to interpolate what the other words mean.
6: Right.
7: What's interpolate?
1: I do know what interpolate.
7: Yeah. Me too. Only from music.
1: Yeah. Only from flight training.
7: Wow. Oh.
2: See, again.
1: Yeah.
7: Is this an interpolation?
2: So adroit, I will say. I don't really know what the root word for that would be.
1: Droid?
6: I think it's Detroit.
4: That's
1: a massive.
7: I think it's droid.
6: I have to remind myself that.
1: What is today's word?
4: Oh, cataclysm.
1: Cataclysm.
7: Nice.
2: This edition was a cataclysm.
6: It just struck me that I have to remind myself of that. Like when Woody says, like, I can't connect sage and sagacious, and I've never heard anybody say sage. Like, you know how to fly an effing plane.
1: Yeah. Yeah, but I've never, like, it's never registered with me people saying something like
6: really?
1: That. Yeah.
7: Okay, I have a really stupid question. Cataclysm sounds like that word at church.
6: Catechism.
7: Thank you. I was like, what is that word? I can't think of it. That's a catechism.
1: Okay, I've heard somebody in the text, sage advice.
7: That's it.
6: Sage advice.
1: I've heard that.
2: So, but same, you can't put the two together.
1: Well, if you said sage advice, like, I would understand what that means.
6: Right.
1: Right? Mm-hmm. That's good advice.
2: Okay, so there you go.
4: Yeah.
2: Menace hates you.
6: Because you would get that advice from
1: you've heard people
6: a
1: say
6: sage.
1: That, right? That, that's sage
4: advice. Yeah.
1: Okay, yeah.
4: That I have.
1: Yeah, but I've heard
4: in
1: that.
4: In any other context, no.
1: Right, like how, whatever you guys said.
6: Yeah.
1: I've already forgotten.
7: Being a sage.
1: Being a sage.
6: Being, yeah.
1: Yeah. Being a, like, no.
6: He's my sage.
1: Yeah.
4: No one's
2: wise old
4: that.
2: Sage.
1: I'm with you, dog. I'm with you. 877-44 Woody.
2: Out of the top pockets.
1: You can,
4: Let's try it.
1: Try it out.
6: And apparently sagacious means somebody who makes smart, insightful choices after deep thought.
2: Oh, that sounds like Sebastian to me. Mm-hmm.
1: Sebastian, why are you using the word sagacious incorrectly?
7: Whoa.
2: Didn't Greg just define it for us?
1: 323. I didn't pick it up clearly because I don't know any of that. Why are you using the word incorrectly?
2: You're going to have to tell me. You can't just say you're doing it wrong. You have to tell me why.
6: I think you have to take it up with the BBC.
4: Yeah, and also you said that sounds like Seabass. Where is he?
2: Getting. Right here, buddy.
4: Oh, okay.
2: But Greg's right. This is from the BBC, so we're talking about the BBC.
6: If you have an issue with it, take it up with them.
1: What do you think of this thing that he brought in?
4: Very cheesy. It's cheese for it again.
7: Yeah, that's their thing, I guess.
2: These new snack breaks,
4: it's all cheese.
2: It's all, well, actually, there's technically there's supposed to be bacon in there. So.
1: There is?
4: Nah, it's all bacon. I mean, all cheese.
1: Mm.
2: Just no cheese bacon. And bread.
1: Yeah, what are you giving it? Hot Pocket, snack break.
4: I'll give it...
1: Stuffed pretzel edition.
4: I'll give it a 5 out of 10.
1: A 5 out of 10.
4: That's mid.
1: Yeah.
7: I really want to try it.
1: All right, we're going to take a quick break. More Woody Show is next. Hang on.
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0: Halloween cruise, the Gateway Clipper, on Friday the 30th. We're getting closer. So we're going to have the Clintones, Totally 80s. They're going to be doing the live music, the Halloween costume contest, prizes all night long, 21 and older if you want to go on the cruise. But thanks to Disaster Restoration Services.
1: Thank you.
0: 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Again, tickets and more information, 1059bx.com. Let's get another update from the Woody Show newsroom, shall we?
1: We shall.
0: See what dumbass Tyler has for us on the Pittsburgh sports.
1: Well, the Steelers are continuing to prep for the Bucks, and while they played well last week, there's still a couple of things they need to make sure they take care of. On the offensive side of the ball, the line needs to hold up, and quarterback Aaron Rodgers addressed that.
2: You know, line's been playing really solid, I think, most of the season. There's been a couple of hiccups, but for the most part, playing really, really well. I expect that to continue. Obviously, Todd has a history of bringing a lot of pressures. You know, we'll be ready for those. But he brings a lot of, you know, stuff you haven't seen before. So good disguise team, good pressure team. We got to pick him up and get the ball out.
1: He also talked about the receiver options he has remaining, since the team is literally at the bottom of the barrel with that position right now.
2: It seems like at this point it's just in-house options. So we got a talented B-squad group of guys and guys who played football at the highest level and made plays. And excited about getting those guys in. You know, we'll get some guys who haven't seen a lot of time out there and expect them to play well.
1: And on the defensive side of the ball, Cam Hayward talked about what the defense needs to do to be better come Sunday.
3: Got to stop the run, but we just got to play better, honestly. Last few times we haven't played up to our standard, and it can't be a contrast difference from home to away. Just got to need to execute better. Play with great emotion and take over the city or the game. But then, the stadium.
1: I have a feeling that Sunday's game feels like a trap game. But if the defense can hold their own against a backup QB and the offense can keep humming like they did last week, then I'm confident in the Steelers' chances of a dub. Elsewhere in the league, Week 6 kicks off tonight with a matchup between the Seahawks and Broncos for this week's edition of Thursday Night Football. Kickoff for this one is at 8:15 on Amazon Prime. And on the postseason diamond, the Brewers have the Dodgers directly in the crosshairs for the kill shot after they beat them down again 6-2 in Game 3 of the NLCS. Milwaukee is now one win away from their first trip to the Fall Classic in 44 years, and they have four shots of making it happen. The first of those shots is later tonight, with Game 4 at 8 on Fox. Meanwhile, in the ALCS, the Guardians and Rays now head to Cleveland for Game 3, where the winner will take a 2-1 series lead. The game was originally scheduled for later today, but thanks to bad weather, the start time for Game 3 is now at 1 p.m. on TBS. I'm Dumbass Tyler, and that's what's happening with Pittsburgh sports. For more, make sure you check out the Super Genius Mark Madden this afternoon starting at 2 p.m. here on 105.9 The X.
0: All right, what about the Pittsburgh forecast, Sammy?
4: Partly cloudy today with a high of 68, and tomorrow rain with a high of 76. And right now we're on our way to 57 degrees by 10 o'clock this morning here at 105.9 The X.
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1: Just going back to the conversation about when you were a kid, you did some bad stuff. Mm-hmm. Whether it was like super mild or super serious, I mean, all kids do bad stuff. You screw
2: part
1: it
2: of
1: up.
2: A kid.
1: Yeah, it's part of being a kid. It's super important as a parent to remind yourself of that. And now it's weird because, you know, I obviously, you know, caused some problems.
3: Yeah.
1: You
3: Couple.
1: Know? Did some bad stuff. But then I'm married to a person who is such a goody-goody. You know what I mean? So, like, when we're talking about our kids and, you know, they do something stupid, you know, my son sneaks out of the house or whatever it was, right? And I go, well, you know, they're kids. Like, I didn't.
3: Right, yeah.
2: What do you mean?
3: I was an angel.
1: Although I wonder how much I really know. Like, is my wife lying to me and just, you know, trying to keep this image that she was just so,
2: perfect.
1: You know. It reminds me of my favorite movie, Back to the Future, where Lorraine McFly...
2: Yeah.
1: I never parked with boys. And then, you know, Marty goes back to 1955 and she's drinking out of a flask.
2: Yep.
1: And it's not like I haven't parked with boys before, Marty. Okay.
2: Your wife totally parked with boys.
4: But, I mean,
1: okay.
4: I mean, your wife has a brother. Is he older or younger?
1: What's that?
4: Her brother.
1: Younger.
4: Younger. Oh, okay.
1: Yeah, because he was the one. He was more, if there was going to be a troublemaker, I don't even think how much trouble he was really in. But
2: comparatively, he was the wild one.
1: Well, of the two.
2: Yeah.
1: Again, she presents as this total goody-goody that didn't do anything. And I'm like, man, I know you. You're kind of feisty.
2: Yeah, she's feisty.
1: Did that come around as an adult?
2: I was going to say, she maybe came out of her shell later.
1: Yeah. This dad was pissed, man, because the kid took one of their credit cards and then maxed it out.
2: Oh, hell no. Mm-hmm. Oh,
1: now, God. If I had done that and then I got confronted by it, I would just sit there and just take the beating.
2: Oh, dude.
1: This kid's like arguing back.
5: Batter. She don't take it.
6: I pay her back every time.
5: Bullshit. After she found out you stole it.
6: Oh, every time.
5: Bullshit. She didn't even know. You just took it.
6: Yeah, and I just said, here's money.
5: You tried to use her credit card and you... maxed it already. Who the do you think you are?
6: Oh God, you have no idea what you're talking about.
5: You have no idea what life is about. You don't have a
6: Laughlin is here with her credit cards. What are you talking about?
5: We're not even talking about. We're talking about before that. You stupid dick. Don't be sitting there lying about it. You're a thief. You stole my credit card. You stole hers. I hope your friends know what an asshole thief you are.
6: Taking the money.
5: Yeah. That's right. You steal it from us and give it to them. You stupid.
1: Oh, man, how do you not end that kid's life?
2: I would report that bitch stolen and be like, take him.
1: Oh, my God. Wow. So I said in middle school, my buddies and I threw smoke bombs into a full travel agency. this one came in. A bank accidentally put $5,200 into my account when I was 18.
2: Lucky.
1: I withdrew the entire amount and spent it. They came after me. But eventually I wrote it off as bad debt because I made $3.25 an hour.
2: Oh.
1: but now I'm an electrical contractor. See,
3: that's good.
2: You figured it out.
1: Yeah, you figured it out. You shaped
3: it. That was their mistake.
1: Yeah, right.
3: Mm-hmm. You know?
1: Yeah, that was part of Monopoly. Yeah. Bank error in your favor.
2: Yeah, right.
1: Yeah, they
3: tempt you like that.
1: And you know what? When you got that, rip. They would give you the money.
2: Yeah.
1: It wasn't go to jail.
2: No.
3: Yeah.
2: Exactly.
1: Do not collect $200.
2: Yeah, do not pass go.
1: Exactly right.
2: Yeah, if I was 18, I'd be like, well, this is an act from God. Thank you.
3: No one will know.
1: God has blessed me.
2: Yes, exactly.
1: 877-44-WOODY. 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
2: Show. And welcome back. Yes, Jeff Garcia.
3: Yes, your wife is on the phone.
2: Oh, she is.
3: Yeah,
2: You're in trouble.
3: You kind of put her out there a little bit by saying you don't think she's.
2: Oh, you called her. Did she call here?
3: I called her.
2: Okay, that's different.
4: We have a snitch.
3: No, I just figured you'd give her a chance to defend herself.
2: There's no snitching. By the way, I don't say, and she can attest this. I don't say anything here that I wouldn't said at home. Hey, hello. Can you hear me?
5: Hi.
2: Hi, there she is.
3: Hey. There's Jen. Yeah.
2: It's my wife, Jen. We were talking in the last couple segments about you're a good person now, you're a productive member of society now, but you were a bad kid. So Jeff and I were sharing stories about, the bad stuff that you did as kids. And I said the tough thing is, it's like all kids have done something for the most part, whether it's like super mild or super serious, mm-hmm. and you got in real trouble. And then when you become a parent, you have to remind yourself that you were once a kid and you did a lot of the same types of things. And I said the difficult part is being in a marriage with somebody who presents as such a goody-goody and like, I never did these things. So like when I'm sitting there and I go, we're having a conversation about like something my son or my daughter did. And I go, well, I never did those things. I'm like, oh, come on.
5: Yeah, it's because I never did those things. I'm not presenting.
2: Yeah, you are. And I wonder, because you're so, she's so feisty now.
4: Oh, dude.
2: Right? It's like, where was this, did this develop as an adult? And so she was just this sweet
4: law-abiding.
2: Yeah,
5: no,
2: anyway, because I equated you to Lorraine McFly, who to her kids and everybody else pretended like she had never drank or parked in cars with boys. And then, Marty McFly found out otherwise when he got to 1955. Yeah. So...
5: Right. Jesus, you smoke too? Yeah.
2: So, question, and yes, we are putting you on the spot. What is the most trouble you have? What the bad things that you did? Like, what was the worst things you did when you were a kid?
5: Well, first of all, I appreciate Jeff G helping me out here because I heard the tail end of this conversation. So, I'm glad that he's looking out for me so that I can defend myself. And no, I never did anything that was like, over the top crazy. I remember my dad when I was probably about 16 years old running my mouth because I knew everything, of course, like every teenager. And he kind of like slapped me a little bit. And that was
2: nice.
5: That was it. That was the only time that I had any sort of major issue. I was too afraid of my own shadow.
2: You never stole anything from the store. You never did anything at school. You never ended up with like a detention of any kind.
5: Absolutely not.
3: Did cocaine?
2: You weren't smoking. You weren't smoking in the bathrooms or sneaking off somewhere.
3: Going to the club underage.
2: Yeah. Fake ID.
3: Stealing cars.
4: Ditching school.
5: I had a fake ID. I can't. Well, maybe I shouldn't say who I got it from. I had a fake ID when I was probably 20. Like, big
2: 20?
5: Deal. You're almost to 21. Yes.
2: Why? Did you get it from, like, your mom or something?
5: It didn't even really work. I'm not going to say who I got it from on the air. It didn't even work. The guy from the bar or whatever took it. And that was it. It was like a one-time, two-time effort. And I was like, oh, well, this is dumb. And then I turned 21. Who cares? But no, I was afraid of my own shadow growing up. I was very timid and very kind of quiet. And
2: where's
5: and
2: that person?
6: Yeah, who's she?
2: Yeah, yeah, bring her back.
5: She's still in there sometimes, but mostly, I mean, it's like 80-20, I would say, of just straight ragging. Wow. And
2: yeah,
7: she ran a trap house. There's no way.
2: Something, right? That's it. Because no, right. There's all some, lies. Yes, Jeff.
3: So why was your childhood so boring?
5: I don't know, Jeff. It was just like, I was very fearful of my dad, and he was not this big, scary guy. But it was mostly because I didn't want to let him down, because I'm a daddy's Aww. Girl and I love my mom. Like, we have a great relationship with my parents. So I just didn't want to let them down.
6: That, now, don't you feel bad,
5: the
6: Jeff?
5: The idea of them being bummed.
6: Yeah.
5: Like, no way. And even now, I mean, you can attest to this, Jeffrey, that I struggle with, like, getting into battles with my parents. But other people, I don't have an issue with it. It's weird.
2: Yeah, she still thinks the way she talks to her parents, even if her parents are pissing her off, like, she'll talk to them like she's worried that if she says something wrong, she'll be grounded.
8: See, I'm with Jen on that. I as a kid, I couldn't care less what my parents thought. I would do, you know, go egging or break bottles or whatever. Mm. Now, as an adult, I'm like Jen as a kid. All I want to do is please my parents.
7: Well, I was telling Jeff off the air, and it's kind of similar to Jen, is what worked with me. My mother would tell me, like, oh, your grandmother would be so upset with you. And that super worked, because I did not want to disappoint her at all, because she was like my favorite in the family.
2: We said, Jeff, I mean, I think I could speak for both of us. We just didn't want to get caught.
3: Yeah, that's all that my goal was, like, try to get through without getting caught.
2: Yeah.
3: Yeah.
2: That was the goal.
3: And see, I mean, Jen, you are an infomercial for both parents staying together. See, because I came from, you know, didn't know my dad, the whole thing. So this is a great commercial right here for stay together for the kids.
5: I know.
6: Healthy fear.
7: Yeah, but my parents were divorced. It was just that guilt trip. It was like, it was so good.
6: Well, when they whip out the phrase, I'm not mad, I'm just disappointed. Yeah. I'm like, oh, God, my heart.
3: Mm-hmm. Did they say that before or after they hit you with the wooden spoon?
2: Yeah. Well, I had another, because Greg loves the story. We're talking about bitch be tripping stories. Greg loves the story about when you asked the question about, like, what does that little truck do in front of the plane at the gate? And
8: it's
2: it pushes the plane away from the gate. And she looked at me and she goes, does it look like it says stupid across my forehead? That little truck is supposed, I'm supposed to believe that little truck pushes that big plane. I'm like, yes, I swear
8: it's towing it.
2: I swear that's how it works. What did you just ask me the other day? And I go, are you serious? There was another one that was almost as good as the plane.
5: It was a plane thing.
2: It was another plane thing?
5: Oh my gosh, what was it?
2: Oh, Greg, there was another one that was just as good.
8: Oh my God, I gotta know. Search that memory bank.
5: Greg, I'll remember.
2: Yeah, if you can think of it
8: text me.
2: If you can think of it, text me, because I got to share that with Greg.
8: Oh my God,
2: I can't wait.
5: It was some sort of either airline thing or a truck or something. Like a semi truck. I don't know.
2: It's like how something worked.
5: Kind of man thing. I don't know.
2: And I go, no, it's XY. Damn it! What was that? I thought for sure.
5: I know what you're talking about. Yeah, I can't remember. Because as soon as I said it, I heard it. And I was like, oh, God.
2: Yeah. She looked at me, because when I gave her the answer, she's like, no.
6: She didn't believe you?
2: Yeah. Here, I said, I know you don't believe me. So I Googled it on the spot. Man, what was it?
8: Well, I'll tell you my recent one, Jen, that I already told everybody here, is I was walking with Mario and I saw a lifeguard tower. It was completely closed and it had a sign on that little door that you put over the window, and it says no lifeguard on duty. And I said, what a stupid place to put that sign on the lifeguard tower. That's like going to a restaurant and saying, having a sign, we don't serve food. And Mario said, yes, because there's no lifeguard at work right now. And when they're not there, they lower the door. And I said,
5: like, where else would the lifeguard be?
8: Right. Why have a tower if there's no lifeguard?
7: Yep. Speak on it, Greg.
2: All right, babe. Well, thank you for picking up.
8: Try to remember.
2: All right. 877-44 Woody. 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
1: Yeah. Hey.
0: That's all true. Woody, Greg, hey. Menace, Gina Grand.
2: Yeah.
0: Phones, if you'd like to call in, be a part of things, whatever it is, 877-44-WOODY. 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
2: Yep. Yeah.
0: Which is where I saw this. This is a comedian. Her name is Angie Stroud. I've never heard of her before.
2: Yeah, me either.
0: She was on Kill Tony.
2: Uh-huh. Mm-hmm.
0: And she did this joke. She says, the joke to end all jokes.
3: Whoa.
0: Okay. All right, okay. So this is Angie Stroud. This is good.
4: I feel like every comedian nowadays has a joke about 9/11, trans people, and Michael Jackson. So I have done the impossible. And put all three of those things into one super joke. This is that joke. A trans woman walks into a bar in the World Trade Center. She walks up to the bartender and orders a sex change on the beach. Bartender says, I'm sorry, we don't have that. She says, it's okay. I'll just use the bathroom. He says, ma'am, I'm going to have to ask you to leave. She says, why? Because I'm trans? He says, no. A plane just hit the building. She runs out of the building, bumps into Michael Jackson. He instinctively blurts out, hee hee. And she says, it is she, her.
2: Wow. One big super joke.
0: The joke to end all jokes. Angie Stroud is
1: That's
0: her name.
1: Good. That's good.
0: 877-44-WOODY. 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
1: Show. Trying to call my wife back real quick.
2: Did she back?
3: Why? Because this isn't over.
1: We figured it out.
2: You did?
3: Oh, okay.
1: Yeah.
2: Awesome.
1: I'd said that, I brought up that old bitch be tripping thing about,
4: Hello.
1: Yeah, hey, I'm just filling everybody in. That we figured it out.
2: Thank God.
1: Yeah, and then there was another thing that she asked me about. And when I told her the answer, she looked at me like I was nuts and I was lying to her. And I had to Google it.
3: To prove it.
1: To prove that it was. Yeah. She was asking about gliders.
3: Okay.
5: You know, like
1: planes.
3: Yeah. Right.
1: Gliders. And she goes,
4: yeah.
1: So they don't have an engine.
2: Yeah.
1: How do they get up in the sky? And I go, well, they're towed.
2: Even
1: up
2: I know
1: there.
2: That.
1: Yeah.
2: They get towed.
1: They're towed by another plane up there.
2: An
1: and
2: actual
1: then
2: plane.
3: They start high.
1: And it's released.
2: And then it's like,
1: and then
2: the cable comes undone.
1: The cable comes undone. Yeah. And the glider. She looks at me like, okay.
3: Here we go again, liar.
1: Yeah. And I go, I swear to you, I have no reason. So, yeah, so I Googled it and I looked up. I go, look, here, boom. She's like,
5: okay.
1: Huh.
5: I have another question for you, Jen. Did you watch the movie 50 Shades of Grey? I didn't even watch it, but I know that's in that movie.
1: It's in 50 Shades of Grey?
3: No, I remember that.
1: She's a goody-goody, dude.
5: Oh, yeah.
1: She never watched
4: that. I'm a goody-goody, man. I'm not watching that kind of slutty stuff.
2: I'm not watching that skin flick.
5: Yeah.
1: Yeah. Oh, hey, you know what?
4: Yeah, I never felt so... I mean, I've felt pretty dumb in other situations, too. But that one was pretty good. Yeah. I was like, wow. Okay, that makes sense now. But what do I know about airplanes? I don't know.
1: Yeah. All right, so here, while I have you on...
2: That's so good.
1: While I have you on the phone, because I know this... kind of came up, and I know what the answer is in my relationship and in my house. I was surprised to hear Gina's take on this, but this started because I saw a story, right? A question for the ladies. Cops in New Jersey, they got this massage parlor that they raided. It's called Waterfall Therapy.
3: Mm-hmm.
1: Now, the owner gets arrested for promoting prostitution. They found like 10 grand in cash, it was stashed in the ceiling tiles and stuff like that. That definitely looks legit.
3: No, for sure.
2: That's normal.
1: And they found some other things that absolutely have nothing to do with legit massage. Here's another fun fact about Waterfall Therapy. This is the second time this year that they've been raided by the cops.
3: Whoopsie.
1: The last time two chicks got charged, they were shut down, but then the business was back up and running within a week.
5: Sweet.
1: And they weren't even trying to hide what was going on there. Their website literally advertises happy ending on the massage menu.
3: Well, there you go.
1: So this came up recently, the idea of happy massage, because out of nowhere, Gina says, would you guys be pissed? She was talking, there was like my wife and a couple, would you guys be pissed if your husband got a happy ending massage? Now, the answer in my house is absolutely yes.
2: I would think.
4: Yeah.
1: You wouldn't. So you would.
4: Emphatically, yes.
3: Emphatically.
1: So, yeah, so you wouldn't be cool with that. I mean, I do like a good massage. Like, if I went to some massage place.
3: Love getting massages.
1: And they offered a happy ending and I took them up on it, like, you wouldn't be okay with that at all.
4: No, I would have many questions and then we would have many issues. Yeah.
1: Okay. Because Gina said she wouldn't have a problem with
4: it. You're crazy, Gina.
3: Yeah, I don't think it's that big of a deal. I don't know.
1: But why?
3: Well, think of the whole massage. Like, that's a very intimate thing, but you don't think of it that way. You're just getting a rub down. So what does it matter if it's that one body part as opposed to, like, your back and your legs? And, like,
2: and
3: to me, you're just there to get whatever release you're getting anyway.
4: That body part is associated with sex and associated with love and I don't know. It's a totally separate. You can't lump that body part in with the other body part.
3: I think, I mean, if somebody's already like touching on your man, like rubbing his back and stuff, I'd be like, I mean, you're 80% there. But that's what I'm saying. This isn't
1: sexual touch and other types of touch are not the same.
3: I would be much more like afraid for my relationship if there was some sort of like girl that kept texting him that he was friends with or they were going out and getting drinks. That would freak me out. But hearing like,
4: I turned over and I
3: knocked one out, I'd be like, well, okay. Kind of get it. I don't think it's that big of a deal.
1: Sammy, would that fly in your relationship?
6: No.
1: Like, could Steamboat Willie?
3: But Jen, don't tell Andy that.
6: No, I'm with your wife on this, Woody. I would have a lot of questions. There would be a conversation.
1: Like, what questions?
5: You would stick around
2: how
5: and ask questions.
4: What are you doing?
1: They asked me if I wanted a happy ending. I'm like, yeah, I got a couple extra minutes.
3: Are
4: you insane is a good question.
3: I don't think you're going to date her.
1: But again, like, why insane?
4: Because it's meant for sexual activity.
1: This is
4: which
1: the,
4: usually is associated okay. with people that you All care
1: right,
4: about.
1: But if I'm Andy, mm-hmm. right, and now I'm married to Gina, mm-hmm. and I opt in for the happy ending massage, mm-hmm. like is the question still, are you insane? Like, it would be insane because I know how you feel about it. I right. know that you are absolutely against it. That would be the are you insane part.
3: Right.
1: Otherwise, if someone's just offering you like a handy.
3: Yeah, I don't think there's like, anything
1: that's not insane.
3: It.
1: Like,
2: yeah, that's
1: it sounds,
2: the polar opposite
1: like,
2: of insane.
1: Like if you offered me a handy and I considered it, am I insane?
2: Right. Because you know where that leads.
5: Yeah, see, what we're trying to say is...
4: No, there's a relationship. Yeah. There's no relationship but see, that's, with the that's, rando at the massage.
1: But that's the thing.
3: That's
1: yeah.
3: kind of my,
1: a,
3: that's there, kind of my point, yeah. too.
1: Because there could be a disconnect because that's it's just I mean, about yeah. the release. It's not... Like, I'm not interested in a relationship mm-hmm. with the hand job
3: lady.
1: Uh-huh.
3: And if you close your eyes, you don't even know which one it is. It's just happening. Right.
4: You might yeah. be afterwards if she does a good enough job.
3: Yeah.
1: Right.
5: So what we're saying is, like, what Gina is saying is... It is awesome, but there's going to be like repercussions, you know?
3: Well,
5: like,
1: depending on how, but again, there's yeah. a lot of women who I don't think I would saying, mind that. There, are, I think more I than saying, not that would mind
3: yes,
1: it.
3: Yes,
1: I think more are like Sammy and like my wife.
3: I get it.
1: And, yeah.
3: But I think there's a lot of things that are obviously cheating. And to me, I mean, it's not probably great for your relationship, depending on what your thing is.
1: Question
3: but,
1: on the text. What if it was like a handy by some random chick at a bar?
4: That's different.
3: Context. Yeah, I'm not. Different that's context. Not. That's
1: because
3: cheating.
1: They had socialization.
3: That's cheating. Well, if you're just doing a business transaction of a rub down, and then you just top it off,
2: and you got to be happy that Jen is totally mama bearing your wiener.
3: Yeah,
2: she's like it's mine.
3: Get away.
1: But you know why? Because there's literally not enough to go around. There's not enough to go around. We're rationed here.
3: And this is a very safe hypothetical for me because my husband would never do that.
1: Yeah, yeah. All right.
4: We'll if I never heard the phrase "mama bear your wiener" ever again.
3: It's pretty gross. It's pretty gross.
2: Yeah. Well, that's what you're doing, John. Right.
1: Well, it's my wife, Jen. Everybody, again.
3: Yay.
1: Again.
4: Mama bear.
1: All right. Love you again. Love you. Bye.
4: Love you again. Bye.
1: All right, bye. Yeah. 877-44 Woody. Text us over to 22987. We got the conversation going on that text.
3: Oh yeah.
1: Oh man. All right. More Woody shows next. Hang on.
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0: and quarterback Aaron Rodgers addressed that.
1: You know, Lions been playing really solid, I think, most of the season. There's been a couple of hiccups, but for the most part, playing really, really well. I expect that to continue. Obviously, Todd has a history of bringing a lot of pressures. You know, we'll be ready for those, but he brings a lot of, you know, stuff you haven't seen before. So good disguise team, good pressure team. We got to pick him up and get the ball out.
0: He also talked about the receiver options he has remaining, since the team is literally at the bottom of the barrel with that position right now.
1: It seems like at this point it's just in-house options. So we got a talented B-squad group of guys and guys who played football at the highest level and made plays, and excited about getting those guys in. You know, we'll get some guys who haven't seen a lot of time out there and expect them to play well.
0: And on the defensive side of the ball, Cam Hayward talks about what the defense needs to do to be better come Sunday.
2: Got to stop the run, but we just got to play better, honestly. Last few times we haven't played up to our standard, and it can't be a contrast difference from home to away. Just got to need to execute better, play with great emotion, and take over the city or the game. Okay. The stadium.
0: I have a feeling that Sunday's game feels like a trap game, but if the defense can hold their own against a backup QB and the offense can keep humming like they did last week, then I'm confident in the Steelers' chances of a dub. Elsewhere in the league, Week 6 kicks off tonight with a matchup between the Seahawks and Broncos for this week's edition of Thursday Night Football. Kickoff for this one is at 8:15 on Amazon Prime. And on the postseason diamond, the Brewers have the Dodgers directly in the crosshairs for the kill shot after they beat them down again 6-2 in Game 3 of the NLCS. Milwaukee is now one win away from their first trip to the Fall Classic in 44 years, and they have four shots of making it happen. The first of those shots is later tonight, with Game 4 at 8 on Fox. Meanwhile, in the ALCS, the Guardians and Rays now head to Cleveland for Game 3, where the winner will take a 2-1 series lead. The game was originally scheduled for later today, but thanks to bad weather, the start time for Game 3 is now at 1 p.m. on TBS. I'm Dumbass Tyler, and that's what's happening with Pittsburgh sports. For more, make sure you check out the Super Genius Mark Madden this afternoon starting at 2 p.m. here on 105.9 The X.
3: All right, what about the Pittsburgh forecast, Sammy?
4: Partly cloudy today with a high of 68, and tomorrow rain with a high of 76. And right now, we're on our way to 57 degrees by 10 o'clock this morning here on 105.9 The X.
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2: Welcome back, everybody.
3: Dude.
2: We're like, sometimes, you guys, sometimes, really. Just going through the text messages, we were talking about, you know, question for the ladies, like if your boyfriend or husband got a happy ending from a massage place,
3: yeah,
2: would you care? Or is it just more like a, it's just a transactional thing?
4: No, I don't really care. It's a conversation.
2: It's not an emotion. Yeah, it was just a, it was a hypothetical.
4: Yeah, right? Interesting.
5: Retard alert. Retard alert.
2: All right, does Gina think all massage therapists offer special services?
4: Oh, my God.
3: Is that what you
2: said?
3: So
2: as we're, like, going through the text messages here, like, no.
4: No.
2: I don't want to speak for you, Gina.
4: Not
2: but,
4: even a little bit.
2: Yeah, and again, it was a hypothetical. And then Greg and Gina were talking about some of the other ones. I don't have those pulled up, but...
4: Let's not forget that these people are trafficked.
5: And that's also
4: what we're talking about.
2: So, Gina, here's one. So Gina is okay with her husband having a handy from a sex worker?
5: This always comes up when we talk about...
4: Yeah, we put ourselves out there anyway.
5: Let's call it... Let's just take it to the next level when it's prostitution. And I say 100% should be legal if it's to... What?
6: Consenting adults.
5: And then you come back with, but a lot of them are trafficked. That's not who we're talking about.
4: What I heard
2: it's
4: was
2: like how Gina got caught up in the whole thing. Like, let's say the roles were reversed and you were the one getting the happy ending. I can't finish that.
5: Well, physiologically,
4: I didn't say that. Yeah. But I thought I was being intellectually honest by being like, well, I don't think it's equal. Why don't I think it's equal? But if you do say it's all equal, then it's fine.
5: Right. But if it's consenting adults and
4: I heard
3: it's
4: Greg
3: illegal.
4: Is pro-pimp.
3: No, Greg.
5: Oh, is it?
2: Oh, yeah. That was the other one that came in. It was like
4: it's illegal.
2: Yeah,
5: they're trafficked.
2: Yeah,
4: yeah, that's what we're pro-trafficked.
3: Think about the children.
5: And then you point out it's illegal. Yeah, that's why the cops raided that place.
2: Exactly. That's where the whole story started with this massage parlor in New Jersey. Twice in 1 year,
5: right?
2: Got busted because they even had happy ending on the massage menu,
5: right? Oh. And they knew it was illegal because they were hiding cash in the ceiling.
4: And you know what? We're still going to talk about hypotheticals. We don't care.
2: Yep.
3: Nah, dog.
2: I mean, I just like, dude, you get caught up by like just, it's like when you really take the fun out of a would you rather.
5: Oh. Totally. like that's the whole point.
4: Somebody wrote, Gina has an open marriage.
2: It wasn't.
4: Imagine?
2: No, she said very clearly. Oh, God.
5: Retard alert.
3: Oh, my God.
2: She said very clearly that her husband wouldn't be down for any of this.
5: Would never do it.
2: Any of this whatsoever.
5: But if,
4: off the table.
2: Yeah.
5: Bold, italic, underlined. If he did, you'd be okay with it.
2: If the question was, let's say your boyfriend or your husband went to a massage parlor that was employing trafficked workers.
4: Oh my God.
2: What that would be something you could text that over with.
5: There's a different hypothetical. That's not.
4: I'd be mad if you didn't call the police. Yeah. Everybody happy?
3: Oh, wait, that's not what we're talking about?
2: No.
3: Oh.
2: No, that wasn't.
3: Oh, damn.
2: That wasn't it at all.
4: We're all totally anti-trafficking.
2: Yeah, 877-44-WOODY. 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
4: Yeah.
2: All right, Greg Gorey.
5: Yeah.
2: Parting words of wisdom, please.
5: Yeah, the leading cause of injury to older guys is thinking that they're younger guys.
4: Ain't that the truth? Or over 40 basketball leagues. Blew my husband's knee out.
5: Maybe like that.
2: Yeah. I keep looking at my dad and saying the same thing. I'm like, dude, how old do you think you are?
4: Yeah, you got to stop doing like, whatever you're doing.
2: What are you doing, man?
5: I know.
2: Like you're 70, dog.
5: Yeah, my dad's in his mid-80s and my mom calls me, your father's up on the roof.
4: Oh,
5: yeah.
4: Like,
5: what are you doing?
2: My stepmother calls me to narc him out.
5: Totally.
2: She'll tell my dad, I'm going to call your son.
5: Yeah. Yeah.
2: Because he's doing something. She's like, he's up on this ladder. He's climbing up into this like tree to do this. I'm like, oh my God, dude.
5: Somebody else doing that.
2: Please. Yep. I'm going to call your son.
4: Yeah.
5: Yeah.
4: That'll show
5: you. You'll be in trouble. Yeah.
2: All right, thank you very much, Greg Gorey.
5: Yeah, what?
2: Thank you so much for giving the Woody Show some of your valuable time this morning. You know, we love and appreciate you for that. The rest of you guys can suck it. We'll catch you back here on Friday. Have a great day. SMD double M.
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0: Smashing Pumpkins on 105.9 The X. The X's Halloween Cruise is happening on the Gateway Clipper Friday, October 30th, with music from the Clintones and Totally 80s. 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

0: 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Yesterday, we had our program on Fox Sports Pittsburgh 970, our AM broadcast partner, flagship station for the Pittsburgh Steelers, along with DVE here in Pittsburgh. Myself, Tom Offerman, and Chris Adamski from the Saloon in Mount Lebanon. And happy birthday to them. They are celebrating their 50th anniversary on November the 1st. 50 years, the Saloon in Mount Lebanon, the first place to get a liquor license in all of Mount Lebanon, right there on the main drag on Washington Road. And that November the 1st date, by the way, the day of the Browns game. So if you're not going to the game and you live in Mount Lebanon, go celebrate at the Saloon. 11 o'clock hour coming up here on the X. Third Eye Blind, Bush, Linkin Park 2, 105.9 The X.
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Empty Disc Machine from Linkin Park on the X. Before that, Third Eye Blind and Bush, Tim Benz. Second hour of our show, we're going up until 2 o'clock. That's when Mark Madden takes over here on your home for rock and alternative 105.9 The X. Before the top of the hour, I mentioned that game coming up between the Steelers and the Browns, their next home contest at Acrisure Stadium on November the 1st. It's going to be interesting. Keep your eyes on the news as to whether or not the Steelers actually go over to Paris or not. ESPN ran a story yesterday saying that the NFL is still planning to have that game go forward in France, but of course they are monitoring what's going on when it comes to all the protests that are taking place over there, and it'll be probably moved to New Orleans if they don't decide to play the game in Paris. The NFL is making it sound like that is the plan, to keep playing it overseas. But if it doesn't happen, I don't think it's coming here. I think they're probably going to play it down in New Orleans if the Superdome is ready and they don't have anything else going on there, because that is a Saints home game. So just a little update there for you. Mark will keep you updated as well. He was talking about that prospect earlier in the week. Now ESPN has a report out on it. We've got Jimmy Eat World, Cage the Elephant, and more to come before noon. Here's Bad Wolves on 105.9 The X.

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Pens, abs, puck drop, 9 o'clock. 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

Cage the Elephant Beaches in Tennessee. Tim Benz with you until 2. Mark Madden takes over at that point, and he'll get you all the way up until 6 o'clock. Coming up at the top of this hour, your chance to win $1,000. 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We'll also have pick a litter for you at noon as well. Here's Evanescence on The X. No.

0: On your home for the Pens, 105.9 The X. Tim Benz with you until 2. Mark Madden. If anything happens, as I mentioned before, with the NFL game in Paris, and should it affect the Steelers, Mark will talk about it. He was talking about it earlier in the week, and I'm not sure where the NFL's head is on this. In one sense, I know they want to move heaven and earth to make the NFL popular in Europe, and they'll do anything and everything they can to get a game like this off the ground, even if there is some civil unrest going on, as is the case in France right now. But at the same time, they're also very prickly when it comes to making sure that the events over in Europe, whenever they have one of these games, come off without a hitch and are not to be disturbed. So in that push-pull, I really don't know where Roger Goodell is going to sit. Does it have to be a perfect environment, a hermetically sealed situation where nothing is wrong around the arena and there's no such protest? And if there is the potential of a problem, he'll just pull the plug so nothing bad really happens? Or is it just make sure it happens at all costs? I really don't know where their head will be on this as the next week progresses. But either way, it's a road trip for the Steelers. They're either flying down to New Orleans, they're flying out to Paris and back. So one way or another, I think that should be a win for the Steelers. I think they should win this week. I think they should win the week after that at home against the Browns. So they should win all three of their next contests. And of course, they won't, because that's just how the National Football League is. And that's how it's been for the Steelers since, what, 2018? Mark will talk about it more coming up at 2 o'clock today. Pick of the litter coming up at the top of the hour.
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Nirvana opening up the noon hour. 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Right now, though, it is time for Pick of the Litter. 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

Incubus on the X. Don't forget about the X's Halloween Cruise and the Gateway Clipper. It's coming up on Friday, October the 30th. Music from the Clintones. 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

Intergalactic from the Beastie Boys after All Time Low on the X. Tim Benz taking up until the Mark Madden Show at 2. 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Intermissions, postgame, Pens Live weekly during every Penguins broadcast. We speak once a week on the Breakfast with Benz podcast to talk about the Pittsburgh Penguins. New podcast up yesterday, so take a listen with Metz and myself as we break down the Penguins after their loss against Chicago and their attempt to get right against the Colorado Avalanche. Face-off here on the X at 9 o'clock tomorrow night. 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

0: You're home for Rock and Alternative 105.9 The X. Another hour for me to go before Mark Madden takes over at 2 o'clock. Penguins playing the Avs tomorrow night. Colorado lost at home yesterday to Dallas 3-2. Former Penguin Casey DeSmith getting the win for the Stars, stopping 25 of 27 shots against Colorado. Stopped Brock Nelson on the final shot of the shootout to get the extra point for the Stars. Avalanche so far on the season coming into this game against the Penguins at home at 4-2-1 to start the season. The Pens, they've lost 4 of 5 after dropping that most recent game to the Chicago Blackhawks a couple of nights ago. You'll hear the pregame at 8. You'll hear the play-by-play at 9 here on 105.9 The X. 1 o'clock hour coming up next for you on The X. It starts with Evanescence, Rob Zombie, and Blink-182 after your chance to win $1,000 with the keyword here on The X.
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7: The Penguins began their four-game road trip Tuesday night in Chicago, taking on the Blackhawks. Chicago was struggling coming in, having just 2 points in their first six games. But they got their young captain, Connor Bedard, back and immediately had better fortune. Chicago handled the Penguins 5-3 to earn just their second win of the season and hand the Penguins their fourth loss in their previous five games. On the positive side of things for Pittsburgh, Penguins captain Sidney Crosby finally scored a goal and made it two for good measure. Sid had been scoreless through the Pens' first six games, but that's a thing of the past as the captain now has two on the season. Penguins forward Nick Robertson also found the net, his fourth of the season, which is the most on the Penguins through seven games. Pittsburgh now swings out west in their road trip, heading to Denver for a Friday night matchup with Colorado, and then Vegas Saturday night to take on the defending Western Conference champions, the Golden Knights. I'm Tom Opperman with your Penguins report.
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Get caught up in the 1 o'clock hour on the X. We had Blink 182 and Rob Zombie. That was Evanescence, and Evanescence on tour right now. They're playing in Texas on Saturday the 24th. That's next week, and then they're at the Red Rock Amphitheater in Colorado on Monday the 26th. Then they got about a month off, and after Thanksgiving, the Saturday after Thanksgiving, I looked this up and I read this like 13 times to make sure my eyes weren't fooling me. They're at National Hockey Stadium in Malaysia. In Kuala Lumpur, Malaysia, National Hockey Stadium. I'm like, that can't be right. So I looked it up and, oh yeah, it's field hockey. It's the field hockey stadium, not the national hockey like we think National Hockey League Stadium. Field hockey stadium in Malaysia on November the 28th. And then they're doing a tour through Japan. We got trapped, and no doubt, after All American Rejects right now on the X.

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Mark Madden coming up at 2 o'clock. That's Dirty Heads, one of those days. Tim Benz reminding you that the Penguin game is tomorrow night at 9, pregame at 8. They're out in Colorado, so Mountain Time Zone starts. Brian Metzer, the Pittsburgh Penguins Radio Network, will have intermission postgame Pens Live Weekly. 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

0: That'll do it for me. Tim Benz handing things over to the Mark Madden Show. I'll be back with you on a Friday, getting you set for the weekend. Commercial free, 10 until 11. Pick a litter at noon and a chance for you to win $1,000 with the keyword at the top of every hour. For the next 4 hours, Mark will be talking sports, the best sports talk in all of Pittsburgh. He's got lots from a Penguins perspective and a Steelers perspective as well. They're down in Tampa on Sunday. Boy, the Bucks are loaded with familiar names from a college perspective. Aiden Garnes from West Virginia and Duquesne. Pitt's Kalijah Kansi. Pitt's Servassier Dennis. Also, Penn State wide receiver Chris Godwin. Now, some of these guys have kind of been banged up and on the injury report, but hopefully a lot of them will be able to play against the Steelers. Pre-game show for that contest will be on our broadcast partners, WDVE and Fox Sports Pittsburgh 970, starting at 9 o'clock and, as always, on the iHeartRadio app. Have a good afternoon, everybody.
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20: Here's the state of Las Vegas in 2026, and I'm not making this up. Check out my Twitter. I got a blueberry muffin this morning, and it had zero blueberries. In the old days, Sam Rothstein would not have let that happen. He'd have made sure there was an equal number of blueberries in each muffin. Me, I got zero. For Sunday's game at Tampa, Cam Hayward will be wearing cleats, paying tribute to the movie The Godfather, which is ironic because his owner is Fredo Corleone, and because the Steelers have made Cam plenty of offers that he did refuse. Here's a serious question about Sunday's game. The Steelers got DK, Jeremy, and a practice squad guy at wideout for Sunday. What if DK or Jeremy gets hurt, and especially early in the game? I'll hang up and listen. Another great job of roster assembly by the con artist. MLB playoffs in full swing, winding down with the championship series taking place. Milwaukee is up 3-0 on LA in the NLCS, but contrary to what everybody is saying, this will not affect discussion about a salary cap. The owners want one, the players don't. The result of the NLCS with a smaller market team beating the big payroll won't sway either side. It's optics, for sure, but it just won't change the discussion. But LA folding is excellent. Our guy Scarps on Twitter, I'm Mark Madden, by the way, live from Las Vegas. Our guy Scarps on Twitter had the perfect summation of Aaron Rodgers and his time in Pittsburgh. He's playing better. The players like him, and I kind of like him. But I'll be glad when it's over. That's Scarps on Twitter. He used to work for the Steelers. I feel the same way he does. And let me add, when this season wraps up, it will have been a wasted 2 years with Rodgers, unless you win, like, 2 playoff games this year. Because otherwise, you just kicked the quarterback can down the road for 2 more years. You certainly didn't solve it, even if Aller turns out to be the guy. And on top of that, despite what he said about this being his last year, I do not rule out Rodgers coming back for next season. He might change his mind. He certainly has dragged out the decision before, and the Steelers 100% would want him back because they would want to win now. And if Rodgers doesn't come back, wouldn't shock me if the Steelers signed another veteran quarterback because they want to win now. The Steelers will still feel beholden to Cam and TJ because they want to win now. So here we go again. That's my prediction. But maybe McCarthy don't like or want to do that, and let's hope so. This particular quandary is an ownership problem 100%. This win-now fantasy, this a Super Bowl is always the goal nonsense. The Steelers will be in the mushy middle for 10 more years, and at least 5. But yet, the usual suspects, they're already talking about, should the Steelers bring Rodgers back? Yikes. But he said it's his last season. Let's hope, for his sake and for the Steelers' sake, that Rodgers is telling the truth. Let's welcome Tommy Football to the microphone. Tom, what do the Steelers do if DK or Jeremy gets hurt early in the game at Tampa Sunday?
21: Well, you know, I think their strategy for the most part in the game, even with a healthy DK and Jeremy, is going to lean a lot on Jaylen Warren and a lot on maybe Rico Dowdle, too, if he comes back into the fold. And then those tight ends with Darnell and Pat. And if you were to suffer an injury to those two top receivers, really the only receivers you have, I think you would just have to pivot to even more so feeding your two tight ends, running the football, getting the ball to Warren's hands out of the backfield in the passing game, because you have no other options other than throwing to some bummy practice squad guys or playing the punt slash kick returner that you just refused to play.
20: Yeah, it says a lot about Caden Wetchen and a lot about the folly of taking a kick returner in the fourth round, that even with emergency situation prevailing at wideout, they seem loath to put him in at wideout. And would you say the game plan if a guy goes down, heck, the game plan even now with just DK and Jeremy, really, among relatively proven commodities at wideout, and heck, Jeremy's a rookie, but all that goes to hell if a receiver gets hurt and they trail. I don't know what they do then except lose.
21: That's just it. They have to stay from a position of playing with a lead. And I think that, you know, that's...
20: They have to stay within a score. I always say, well, no, it's not as true with McCarthy coaching instead of Tomlin. But I've always said when the Steelers get down by more than a score, they're done. I think even more so in this case. They got to stay within one score the entire game. Otherwise, they're going to lose. And I don't care if it's Tampa Bay or not.
21: That's the thing. Yeah, you're right with McCarthy as a head coach. You should be able to come back from 10, 14-point deficits a lot more than Mike Tomlin ever gave you a chance to. But this isn't a full-strength Mike McCarthy team right now. I guarantee, you know, 2 to 3 years from now, there's going to be a lot better receivers under Mike McCarthy's watch. Just non-negotiable when it comes to his offense. But B, the pieces that are injured that he has to play with right now just severely limit what they're going to be able to do. So keep, I would even say, just you got to stay even or up in this game. Even if you're down by 7, I think things could get dicey.
20: How do you feel about Rodgers right now, his tenure in Pittsburgh?
21: I think he's okay. I think it's done more for Rodgers than it has for the Steelers. Do you know what I mean there? Like,
20: that's well put, yeah.
21: He was able to rewrite the last chapters of his career when it looked
20: little bit.
21: So
20: like
21: terrible.
20: If it would have been the Jets as the finish, it would have looked really bad and people would have remembered. He's kind of negated that.
21: Exactly. He won a division last year. He got to play in the playoffs. He'll be a competitive team this year down the stretch, I think, to make the playoffs again. He was able to flush those Jets years away. So it's definitely been more of a benefit for him, but the part of the deal that was supposed to help the Steelers was that they win a playoff game, and he's 0-1 on his, now this will be his second try to do that.
20: Yeah, to me, they just kicked the quarterback can down the road, and in that vein, what do you think happens to quarterback next year? Because TJ Watt won't want Drew Aller to start and have a developmental year at quarterback because Watt's clock is ticking. Hayward's might be expiring. I guarantee it's going to be a veteran. I guarantee it, because they just feel beholden to guys who have never won to try and help them win, overlooking that they were out there too when they never won.
21: If it's a veteran, I mean, they're just so screwed and even more misguided than we
20: think.
21: You're
20: not discounting
21: that,
20: are you?
21: I'm not, but they got to get off that ride. They have got to stop grabbing each veteran that they find and getting them on a cheap deal and trying to squeeze a little bit of talent left out of them. It's enough of that already. You have to find a younger quarterback. Now, you say TJ Watt's not going to want to do that. Maybe a new coaching staff tells him, big whoop, I don't care what you want to do. Although the evidence isn't there yet because he's not moving around on the defense like this new coaching staff said they'd make him do. And they moved Patrick Graham to the sideline because TJ Watt threw a hissy fit.
20: And they've really put Nick Herbig's career in mud for the sake of letting TJ Watt play as he wants. So, yeah, it's just, they'd be better off getting rid of TJ Watt. But I got to tell you, the parallels you can draw between the Steelers situation in that regard and the Penguins is very frightening. Now, that said, I feel like Rodgers is playing well right this second. His football IQ and decision-making are amazing. I don't think that's a very good offensive side of the ball. Doesn't have much talent, but he's making chicken parm out of chicken scratch.
21: No, he definitely is. And it really comes down to the offensive line, right? Like, that's really the make or break when it comes to this team. If he's going to continue to make the chicken parm out of the chicken scratch, it has to come with protection first and foremost. If he gets blitzed, which I think they might in Tampa Bay a lot, they're going to test that offensive line.
20: They do it more.
21: It can take that offense completely out of any kind of rhythm, any kind of thing that works for them. So it really just starts
20: unless they're ahead and unless Jalen Warren's running the ball.
21: True. But I just think it's got to be really the offensive line week after week continues to improve. And they need to do well on the road. They need to finally nip that in the bud. They've had two awful offensive line performances in two road games. Fix that now.
20: I guarantee DK or Jeremy is out of the game by halftime. Not because they're dinged up, because I don't think either is, but because when you put yourself in a bad situation, like the Steelers have at that position, chickens come home to roost. Would it have been better to not get Rodgers last year to start a major quarterback transition? Because I think so.
21: I mean, I guess that really depends. I can't truly answer that question until I see where the season goes, where it ends. Like, if they win a playoff game, that might be worth it just to finally get that bad taste out of
20: their
21: mouth.
20: I think they got to win two playoff games for this to have been worthwhile, yeah.
21: Whew. I don't know if they can. I don't even know if they can win a playoff game.
20: Oh,
21: so
20: they're,
21: I don't know
20: not,
21: if
20: they're not
21: going to
20: do that. But the point is, it's a waste of 2 years unless that happens.
21: Unless you do that. Put it this way, we both are saying there needs to be some level of playoff success for it to be worth it at all. And that's the bare minimum. If there's not, then yes, you're wasting time.
20: Tom, what do you make of the blueberry muffin scandal here?
21: It's ridiculous. I could barely make out that blueberry. I had to like zoom in on my desktop
20: computer
21: here.
20: There's like a small singular blueberry in the lower right quadrant.
21: You should be able to take that back. I feel like you should be able to get a refund.
20: Well, no, I did the next best thing, Tom. I dug a hole out in the desert. 105.90X.
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0: Penguins are at Denver tomorrow night. Hear all the action here on the X. Penguins lost to Chicago on Tuesday. And you know what was especially depressing about the Penguins losing at Chicago? Well, not as depressing as how bad the Hawks are and the Penguins still lost. Not as depressing as that awful goal Morishov leaked in to lose it late in the game. The most depressing thing was that Sid scored twice. First two goals of the season. Sid picked it up. The captain led, but nobody followed. Tuesday was the anniversary of Bill Mazeroski's World Series winning walk-off home run. Game 7 against the New York Yankees at Forbes Field. That's 1960. Biggest upset in World Series history. Biggest home run in baseball history, to my mind. So, Tommy Nostalgia and I are going to get stuck in to the biggest moments in Pittsburgh sports history. Because, Tom, to me, the only debate, it comes down to two moments. Maz's home run and the immaculate reception. And it's not even that much of a debate because Maz's home run won a championship in the moment. And the immaculate reception, yeah, it launched a dynasty, but the Steelers didn't win it that year. Both events were actually in Pittsburgh, which is big.
1: Yes.
0: But to me, it's the only two things even worth discussing. It's a very limited conversation, no matter what recency bias might have you think.
1: Maybe. See, I definitely think that there's no conversation when it comes to Maz. I think that's the number one, no questions asked. It's undebatable. That is your number one Pittsburgh sports moment. But I think you could debate the immaculate reception as far as number two. It probably finishes in second place, but Harrison's return in the Super Bowl, Ben's touchdown pass to Santonio Holmes in that same Super Bowl, those are two very strong contenders to try to dethrone that for number two.
0: Well, yeah, we can put the Maz argument at number one to bed. Some yes. won't, but we will. But like I said, it won a championship. It's the biggest home run in baseball history. The only Game 7 World Series winning walk-off home run. Huge upset. The Yankees won the three games they won, 16-3, 12-0, and 10-0. And the Pirates won four games. They beat Mickey Mantle's Yankees. The odds were like minus 250. Huge upset. So I think we can put the notion that anything else could be number one to rest.
1: Isn't that the last championship won on Pittsburgh soil, too? I think it might be. Like the last time it was actually clinched here in the city.
0: Well, none of the Super Bowls have been.
1: The Penguins never did.
0: Penguins never did. Yeah, that's got to be it, right?
1: Because 71 and 79 for the Pirates were on the road, right?
0: Yep.
1: Yeah.
0: Yes, they were.
1: That's it.
0: I would tend to go with immaculate reception over the Harrison thing because of the spectacular circumstance and it being in Pittsburgh. But yeah, the Harrison play deserves mention. It's the greatest play in World Series history. It was a 14-point turnaround in a game that was ultimately decided by four.
1: Yep.
0: If you watch it years later, you still can't believe it happened, never mind how you felt at the time, with the first half being at the death. You mentioned the throw from Ben DeSantonio that ultimately did win the game. That deserves consideration for the top 10, but it's in the same game as Harrison's pick return, so that kind of dilutes it, don't you think? Dilutes the Ben pass.
1: Yeah, I think you got to pick one moment from that game, and it would be the Harrison play. Don't you think the Harrison play is a better play than the immaculate reception? Like, the immaculate reception was a lot of luck involved. The
0: immaculate reception was all luck,
1: all luck.
0: And it
1: okay,
0: might have been trapped.
1: Go. But James Harrison was all skill. To drop off the pass rush and be in the right spot, to know that Kurt Warner was going to go there, great pre-snap read, to jump on the pick, make the pick, run up the sideline. There's no luck there. That's all skill.
0: Yeah, but the Franco thing, the immaculate reception, it has such folk hero status, as
1: sure
0: does the Maz home run.
1: Yes.
0: The Maz home run has folk hero and tangible. The immaculate reception has folk hero. Harrison has tangible. So, again, that kind of reaffirms that Maz is number one. It's funny because Mario provides like five or six moments that could be in the top 10. But none can usurp the three we've talked about with Maz, Immaculate, and Harrison. But, like, you know, him scoring to win game one in the 92 final, going end to end to score against Minnesota in the 91 final. Five goals, five ways. First shift, first shot, first goal.
1: Yeah.
0: Comeback in 2000. Comeback from cancer 93. 8 points in a playoff game. But I don't feel like any of those quite usurp the top three moments that we've decided on.
1: No, I mean, you had a couple in there. The one in the Stanley Cup final where he scored late against Minnesota. That's pretty close.
0: No, 92 was game 92. One late. 91 was end-to-end against Minnesota.
1: Those two would probably be the ones that you'd put in there just because, again, I weighed it so much more when you do it in that round, when you're playing for a championship and you accomplish
0: that. And both of those were in Pittsburgh.
1: There you go. Yeah, in front of the home crowd. But I don't have any inclination to put that in front of the three that we mentioned already.
0: Yeah, and I can't think of a number one Sid moment. Sid's been more about consistency and the cumulative. Going back to football, no one moment from the first four Super Bowls has a life of its own like the Immaculate Reception.
1: Right.
0: And those Super Bowls were in my wheelhouse. And I still don't know. You know what I remember? And it's corny to say. I remember Jack Lambert throwing Cliff Harris to the ground after Cliff Harris sarcastically congratulated Jarrella for missing a field goal. And people do. And I see why, because there were a lot of big moments in those games. I just can't think of any. Those Steelers, like Sid, were about the cumulative.
1: Yeah, and I'm trying to think of Sid, too. Like, the big moments around the Sid era, the Fleury save, right, in the 09 Stanley Cup final was a huge Sid era moment. And then the Kunitz goal in 2017, which Sid was on the ice for and set up Kunitz
0: right,
1: for
0: right.
1: That goal.
0: Overtime game seven, yeah. Eastern Conference final against Ottawa.
1: Double overtime, right. So I think that, you know, it's funny that, and it's kind of so apropos for Sid, is that he's created or been around big moments for other individuals during his era as he's delivered trophies.
0: Yeah, if you made me narrow down a top five list, Tom, here's what I'd go. Number one, Mazeroski home run.
1: Right.
0: Number two, Immaculate Reception. Number three, Harrison 100-yard interception return. Number four, Mario scores the winning goal at the death of game one of the 1992 Stanley Cup Finals. And number five, Fleury saved to end the game seven at Detroit 2009 to win the cup.
1: I think your 1-4 is bulletproof. Maybe you can change the order, but I think 1-4 is your top four moments in Pittsburgh sports history. Five, I think you could get some debate in. People would talk about the Ben Pastis Antonio, although we established it was in that same game with Harrison. Maybe some other things too would creep in there, but I think 1-4 is definitive.
0: Do you give the Cueto moment any juice, dropping the ball, then Russell Martin hits a home run in 2013?
1: It was fun. I mean, it was a fun moment, but no, I don't give it any juice whatsoever. I mean, that's not even in the same class as like when Dorsett broke the rushing record at Pitt, right? Or when Clemente hit 3,000. Like, those are even better than Cueto dropping the ball.
0: I think there are a lot of moments that outshine Cueto dropping the ball, followed by the Russell Martin home run. But you know, recency bias, generation, whatever the frig that was there. And although you mentioned Clemente's 3,000th hit, did you know that was a small crowd at Three Rivers when he got it?
1: Yeah, no one was there for that game. That's very bizarre.
0: And I can't remember why, but that's odd because this town adored Clemente.
1: Yeah, it's so weird. And it's not like it snuck up on anybody, right? It wasn't like Clemente had like an 8-hit day or something ridiculous where it was like, I didn't expect him to do it. He was right there. It was an event. You would think that stadium would have been sold out for days until he finally hit 3,000.
0: That Cueto moment, I don't blame any Pirate fan from that era who puts that in their personal top five. Like, in my personal top 10, and certainly top 20, I would include, like, 1972, when the Penguins scored five goals in 2 minutes and 9 seconds against the Blues, which still stands, because I was there. The Blues were our big rival at the time, St. Louis, and it was just spectacular to see, and the crowd went nuts. But that doesn't mean everybody should care about it. It's the same thing with Cueto.
1: And you're talking personal top five for Pirates fans of that era in their Pirates, you know, fandom, because anybody of that era also saw five championships pretty much for two with the Steelers and three with the Penguins. I mean, those always just jump right to the top of the top five list.
0: What about Randall L's touchdown pass to Ward?
1: Yeah, I guess that would be the moment.
0: Because that was the moment in that Super Bowl.
1: But the bigger,
0: and that was the first Super Bowl win for the Steelers in a long time since 1979.
1: But don't you think the play in the sequence that's remembered most in that run is Bettis fumbling, Ben making the tackle in Indianapolis a couple of rounds earlier? Like, that's what people go back to during that Super Bowl run.
0: Yeah, but that's an odd moment because it was victory snatched from the jaws of defeat, and Vanderjagt had to miss a chip shot to make sure the Steelers advanced.
1: That's true, too. Like, even Ben making the tackle was no guarantee that they were off the hook for Bettis fumbling. It took a kicker choking to finally let Bettis go.
0: And well, as I've repeatedly said, if Ben doesn't make that tackle, or even if Vanderjagt converts and the Colts wind up winning in overtime, Bettis is the Steelers' Bill Buckner.
1: I don't think so.
0: Because he would have never won a Super Bowl, and he would be directly responsible for not in that situation.
1: Yeah, he'd always have that what-if factor when it came to that team and the run they could have been on because he fumbled at the goal line. He would have definitely been Buckner.
0: Not going to lie to you, Tom. I think it would have been pretty funny. I would rather they win and Ben gets the ring, but it would have been pretty funny. It's the Mark Madden Show live from fabulous Las Vegas. Get your calls in, not now, but later. But hey, get lined up if you like. 833-412-WXDX. Penguins with a very disappointing loss at Chicago Tuesday. They play at Denver tomorrow night. We'll talk Penguins in just a moment here on 105.9.
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4: 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And more.
3: More? 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
3: Ooh la la.
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2: Live from Las Vegas, Double M. Let's talk Penguins. They're at Denver tomorrow night, here in Vegas on Saturday. That don't sound real appetizing, does it? Penguins were crap at Chicago Tuesday. Mooreshoff let in a crap goal to lose it. The Penguins are especially crap when they play crap teams, and Colorado will probably kick the crap out of them tomorrow night. Crap is the operative word, you may have noticed. You let up a goal in the first minute at Chicago. Turnovers like crazy, bad ones, crap ones. Raquel looks like a corpse. Letang was trying too much, like it's 10 or 15 years ago. They all try too much and have zero humility against bad teams. Malkin said as much after the game. We got that soundbite for you in just a little bit. That's because the Penguins don't understand that they're also not very good, that it's not a great roster. And the power play was working. Then it had a bad game. And, of course, Gino went right back to the top unit from the second unit because God effing forbid, etc. And he's going to play forever. And now the power play is 0 for whatever. Do I sound pissed? Because I am still 2 days later after that disaster of a loss at Chicago. And it don't feel like it's going to go good in Denver and Vegas. And hey, Dostoyevsky, less quotes, more saves. Okay, comrade? Penguins shuffled their lines a little bit, but it don't matter. The two stars are playing with who they want. Robertson is with Kindle. Kindle should be playing with Chinnikov. I keep saying it, I'll talk about it more, and it won't happen. Those two get slowed down by who they're playing with. Novak and Malkin are still two pretty good players. They're not fast and dynamic like Chinnikov is. So let's bring on Tommy Hockey. Tom, the Penguins, to my mind, should be 5-2, maybe even 6-1. But they're 3-3-1, and they wake up Sunday. They're going to be 3-5-1 because they can't beat bad teams, except maybe they are a bad team.
4: Right, but with that being said, they have a little bit of a track record of beating good teams, right, this year to start the season. They beat the Stars and looked really good in doing that. And
2: Who are you betting on these next two games, Tom?
4: I'm betting on the Avs and the Knights.
2: Right here, yep. And yeah. Guess who I'm going to bet on? That's right, the Avs and the Knights.
4: Yeah, yeah. I mean, I feel you. It doesn't look pretty good for the Penguins right now. And them not taking care of the lesser teams is extremely concerning, a trend that has been a thing for not just the start of this season. That's going back to last year and even the year before that. They've had a tendency to play down to their competition. And it always seems to come with that lack of focus, letting in that goal early like they did against Chicago. A minute into the game and you're already playing from behind.
2: They don't understand that they're not a good team anymore. They look around the locker room. They see all the big names. They think they're still that team from back when, that the players are still those players from back when. And they're just not. And when they have some humility, they can beat Dallas. When they don't, they lose to Columbus and to Chicago. That Chicago loss got me pissed. I'm really still pissed. And I hate tweeted the whole game. And people say, well, what would you do? But the moves I'd make, I would have made years ago. You can't fix old. That's their biggest problem. They're old.
4: Exactly, and they have no real commitment to wanting to change that. I mean, that's pretty clear. Not right now, they don't. They have guys in the minors that are knocking on the door that are ready to play at the NHL level, but they can't because they're blocked by a bunch of veterans on their team.
2: Even so, those guys, like, if McGroarty and Avery Hayes played in place of, I don't know, whoever the bummiest guys in the bottom six are, that's what I'd do, but it wouldn't make that big of a difference.
4: Well, they're
2: not
4: stars.
2: About they needed to have big turnover. Like, the only star still there should be Crosby, and they should have rebuilt around him, and that should have started years ago, and now it's just too late. It's too late. Now they're going to be in the mushy middle or worse. They need to bottom out. I don't even know when that's going to happen, but honestly, at this point, the sooner the better.
4: Yeah, but it's not going to be the sooner right now with the way that they're currently constructed.
2: It might be.
4: I don't know about that. I think they're a mushy middle team this year. I think they're, you know, surprise you with a win against Dallas, shock you with a loss against the Chicago Blackhawks. We'll be right around 500. right around that chopping block line when it comes to the playoffs, just like last year.
2: Here's a few things I would do, Tom. I mentioned this a moment ago. I'd put Kendall with Chinnikov. They're both young and dynamic. Each needs that to work with.
4: You've been saying that since the start of the season, since before the start
2: of the season. Since training
4: camp. Yes. But they're just never going to do that. They just are so stuck with that Novak, Chinnikov, Malkin line. They're stuck. That is probably the
2: because
4: one line they're
2: the
4: most
2: Russians
4: stuck
2: need
4: with.
2: To play together. Even Staggy, the other day on the show, Malkin has jumped because he's playing with a Russian. Well, what about Chinnikov?
4: Yeah, he's the. I haven't seen what Chinnikov was
2: I'm
4: bringing
2: sure
4: to the table last
2: Chinnikov
4: year.
2: I'm sure it helped Chinnikov at first. I don't think it does anymore.
4: He's been struggling as far as what we expect from him at the beginning of this season. He's not putting the puck in the net, and that's his job, is to score a lot of goals.
2: And I'd put Nick Robertson back with Sid, and I'd drop Raquel down the depth chart, maybe even put him back at center like he played a lot last year. Robertson ain't a first liner per se, but he's got four goals. And I don't know what it says to the dressing room that the guy who's scoring still gets dropped down the lineup and fiddled with.
4: Yes, he's the most goals on the team right now. He scored those two goals in the Philadelphia game at the start of the season playing on Sid's line, and he's just been demoted ever since then, and I guess he's not going to be able to find his way out of... I guess he did get promoted a little bit to the third line with Ben Kindle now, but it's so bizarre that they won't commit for a 20-25-game sample size when it comes to something new. It's if this doesn't work in three or four games or we don't see it, then we're done. We're going to pull the shoot on it.
2: My top power play would be Carlson, Sid, Kindle, Chinnikov, and Rust. Or maybe Raquel in place of Rust to play the bumper. End of story. But again, the first chance they got, they put Gino back on the top.
4: Right back up there, yeah. It's got to be Chinnikov and Kindle first and foremost. Those not only are your future of the power play, but they're your best power play players.
2: I think Chinnikov, Kindle, Sid, and Carlson are all non-negotiable.
4: They're your top four without question about it. And you can rotate in who you want as far as that fifth guy is concerned. But the fact that it's not Kindle, Chinnikov, Sid, and Carlson, just without even thinking, like it should be as natural as breathing to Dan Muse. You just throw those guys over the boards when the first power play unit's out there. It's concerning, and the power play is struggling right now, and that was such a big strength for the Penguins last year, Mark, is their special teams were outstanding. Well, it's only half the case this year because the PK is fine, but the power play's crap.
2: And I'd rotate the bottom six. They have the surplus of bottom six forwards. I'd move guys in and out every night. They seem to act like Lizotte and Dewar are irreplaceable. Believe me, they're replaceable.
4: They're 100% replaceable. And I, again, I'm not trying to do this and have you say, oh, they're not going to change much, but get an Avery Hayes in there every once in a while. Throw a Rucker McGroarty in there on the fourth line every once in a while. Energize the team with guys that are actually hungry to make the NHL.
2: Oh, no. Your point earlier, Tom, I would not have brought Dewar back. I would have kept both Hayes and McGroarty. In fact, I would have played them together because we've had success doing so. But I'm not sure that that's something that makes this a much better team. I think the only way to rebuild on the fly had to start years ago, and it's way too late now. They play at Denver tomorrow night. The Avs are going to kill them. They're fast and good, high scoring, not old but proven, big names, big talents. It might be the worst possible matchup for the Penguins in the league. The Avs at Denver, I'm going 6-1 or 7-1.
4: 6-1 or 7-1, that's crazy.
2: You watch.
4: I would not be surprised if that's the case. And then, Mark, you got to go to Vegas, and they're waiting for you in Las Vegas as you're on the second end of a road trip back-to-back. So it looks like a splat kind of weekend for the Penguins.
2: You know what, though, Tom? If I bet big on Denver and on Vegas, I can feel good about it at the end.
4: Yes, you can.
2: And I do mean big. 105.9.
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7: 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I feel like a
8: woman. Michael Lewis here to tell you about my new book, Blockers, which gives you an inside look at the Trump administration and the public servants who stood in its way. 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And the question to me is, if they can't survive in our government, then what does it say about us? 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
1: Hey, Mark, how you doing?
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0: Down the dial, they're talking about, would you get rid of Mike McCarthy if you could bring in Brian Flores to be the head coach? It is a true mark of laziness in this business when you take stuff that can't happen and make a meal of it. That just doesn't happen on this program. Tom, what do we got for the trifecta?
1: For today's trifecta, Mark, since you are in fabulous Las Vegas, I've got three movie scenes that are shot on the Las Vegas Strip that I find very, very fun to watch. But I've never been to the Las Vegas Strip myself, so this is the only time I actually get to experience it. Number three, I'm going to go with Ocean's 11, which obviously takes place all over Las Vegas, but I'm going to go with that final scene at the fountains in the Bellagio when they successfully rob Terry Benedict's hotel and casino, and they're all staring at the fountains, and then they walk away one by one until it's finally just Danny Ocean left. Number two, I'm going to go
0: Have
1: with,
0: you ever seen the original Ocean's 11 with Sinatra?
1: Sinatra and like Sammy Davis?
0: You should see it. It's great.
1: Is it really good? I feel like that's one where remakes people universally think are better.
0: No, the remake was better, but it kind of catches the chaos and charisma of the Rat Pack.
1: Number two, the scene in The Hangover, the first one when they are driving into Las Vegas. I think that really might be one of the better scenes that encapsulates what it probably feels like to drive into the Las Vegas Strip and see the lights. And obviously a great movie, too. But the number one is the plane landing in Con Air on the Vegas Strip.
0: And the word I would use, Big Daddy, is crash. And how about the plane landed in the middle of the strip and the body count seemed relatively low?
1: No one, like, on the ground in Vegas seemed to get killed or hurt at all.
0: There should have been a pile of bodies.
1: Yeah, in its wake, of course. Buildings should be falling down because of the wings.
0: The trifecta brought to us by Danny's Pizza and Hoagies. Family owned and operated since 1960. That's Danny's on Route 88 in Bethel Park. Tom, I don't care much about this. I suspect you are more concerned. It looks like the college football playoff is going to expand to 24 teams,
1: yep,
0: and that it will eliminate conference championship games. I don't like it. It's too many teams. It makes the regular season all but meaningless. And what I especially don't like is it appears to be dictated by ESPN. That ESPN has taken over college football and is determining the size and format of the playoff.
1: Yeah, it's very clear that ESPN has an insane amount of influence, and I think wrapped up with the SEC as well, because that's the big partnership, is the SEC on ESPN. 24 is ridiculous. It is completely going to ruin the regular season. Like right now with the 12-team playoff, you're watching these regular season games and you're thinking, okay, you get one conference loss, you're still kind of alive. Two, you're probably done unless you got a good schedule or you're the right brand. Now, Mark, if you're the right brand, you're going 8-4 and probably sneaking in as one of these last seeds. How is 8-4 anything that should remotely be rewarded with the playoffs?
0: And the lower end games will all be slaughters. The romance of the March Madness basketball tournament is sometimes the low seed beats the high seed, because that can happen in basketball.
1: Gets hot shooting threes.
0: Right. That just isn't going to happen in football. Like the team from the minor conference is never going to beat the SEC school. It'll be a hopeless route. It will take the state of the game back to those absurd opening weekend on conference games where the bummy team gets paid a ton of money to go get killed at the stadium of the top 10 team.
1: 99% of the time, you're right. It would just be a route from start to finish. And then I even think the games where like the group of five plucky upstart would give a Bama a game, like the fourth quarter would roll around and Bama would be like, we're only up by a field goal. We're going to make that a 20-point lead by the end of this fourth quarter. And they'll just be able to flip a switch against the team like that. And it's just honestly,

0: a waste of time. No one wants to see those football games that late in the season.
1: I think they know they're ruining it, but they don't care because they'll get more money.
0: They'll get more money.
1: Because the more games on TV, the more money they get. The conference championship games, I think, had been passé.
0: They should have got rid of those, yes.
1: I still think, though, the way to do it, like I've said many times, I would realign the top 44 teams in the country into four leagues of 11. You play everybody in your league once, and then the four conference winners play semifinals, then finals for the national championship. But clearly, that's not nearly enough games for ESPN.
0: You can allow relegation there, too. That would be the only American sport where you could realistically do a relegation.
1: Yep, if you would have then four divisions of 11 teams.
0: Exactly.
1: You know, numbers 45 through 88. Yeah,
0: top two
1: right.
0: jump up, bottom two drop down. It would be very easy to do.
1: Yeah, but it would make too much sense. in a 24-team format, Tom, how many SEC teams will make it? How many Big Ten teams will make it?
0: There will be at least six SEC teams and six Big Ten teams, I think.
1: I think there'll be more than that of each.
0: I was going with half the field. You think it'll be more than half the field?
1: I think it'll be seven or eight from each conference, yes.
0: I could definitely
1: see it. I think that's the purpose of this.
0: And I think there's going to be some automatic bids baked in, if I'm not mistaken, correct? Like, I think that the SEC is trying to finagle, if you finish top four, a very European soccer-ish, but if you finish top four in the SEC, automatic bid to the playoff. I believe that that is what they are pushing. Big Ten as well.
1: Well, yeah, but I don't know why they would feel the need to do that, because A, they control it. And B, because of that, they're going to get, like I said, six to eight teams each every year. Now, how will this make it so Pitt makes it?
0: I want to see how like the format
1: ever.
0: Evolves. Like,
1: ever.
0: How many ACC teams will they take? Like,
1: if
0: what
1: it expands
0: does it look
1: to
0: like?
1: 24 teams and Pitt still never makes it. That'll do the program a lot of harm, don't you think?
0: I think it absolutely will, because you got to figure there's three ACC teams getting in, right? At the least. Maybe two on a really down year, but there are definitely more seats at the table in a bad conference for Pitt to try to slide in that door.
1: Is this a situation where Penn State makes it all the time now?
0: I don't know what the current state of the Penn State program is going to be, Mark. I mean, like, they have to execute the bounce back
1: here. Let's
0: say it
1: elevates to what it normally is. I mean, not Paterno era, but, you know,
0: Franklin era.
1: Like top three, I think it's a top three or four program in the Big Ten regularly, don't you?
0: If it, the brand, for sure. If it gets to where it was under Franklin, there's no question. Even maybe a little slightly less than where they had it under James Franklin, like a 9-3 perennial team, that brand will carry them into the playoff almost every year, as long as those three losses aren't just egregiously bad losses.
1: Well, and what this 24-team format enables the SEC and Big Ten to do is, a good brand that has a bad year gets the break and gets in anyway.
0: Yep, exactly.
1: Like, you know, like if Bama goes 8-4, even 7-5, Bama could go 7-5 and still get in this tournament because they're Bama.
0: Because they're Alabama. And if they had, like, you know, their big wins were down the stretch and they were coming on strong, they'd give us all that junk about how they really rounded into shape later in the season and they shouldn't be punished for earlier results. 7-5 Bama. That was like a premonition that you just had, Mark. That's going to be 2029. We'll see 7-5 Bama slide in as the 23 seed.
1: I am indeed Notre Dame-us. And by the way, they'll make it like all the time.
0: They will for sure be in.
1: Notre Dame. And don't you think this will make the pipeline in the portal of players going from lesser teams to bigger teams even crazier, even more players?
0: Yes, no questions asked. It will make it so there's almost like a minor league within the college football world. Those group of five schools will be viewed as, I wasn't good enough coming out of high school to get recruited to the big dogs. I'll go here, play for a year or two, establish myself, get up to weight, fix whatever my deficiencies are, then I'll get re-recruited to Alabama, Penn State.
1: That really is like European soccer. The goal isn't to help your team win your league or win the Champions League. The goal is to play well enough as an individual to get to one of those teams that regularly does.
0: It's like a Dortmund, right? A Borussia Dortmund. They're always a team, right, from my very inexperienced view from this.
1: But yeah, but
0: like, they always pump teams into real teams.
1: They win the German League and get to the Champions League final just enough.
0: Some bad example.
1: Yeah. Like, it's more like Aston Villa.
0: They'll produce stars for the next level of teams.
1: Yep. And that the college football will become even more so. That said, I suspect that that's what it is right now. And here's the funny part. I don't think they care that they're ruining it. And you know why? fans of college football don't think they're ruining it. They're just such dumb sheep who root for the laundry. And instead of getting mad that their team, their program at its level, like Pitt, is getting screwed, they just put on their underdog hat and get mad, but in a way that doesn't keep them from watching.
0: You don't feel the tide's turning a little bit, though, as far as that's concerned? Like, I do. I feel like they're getting so ridiculous and so money-hungry.
1: I don't know if it's
0: turning
1: because I don't watch it at all.
0: I mean,
1: when I say I don't watch college football at all, I will watch maybe four quarters the entire season, and only then because I'm flipping the dial and something catches my fancy.
0: I feel like there is kind of people are getting sick of how this sport is becoming, and they're sick of the way it's presented to them. They're sick of the SEC, and then a little bit of Big Ten, and then right back to the SEC. I feel like there is fatigue happening out there in the college football world, which is a good thing. But back to your point, they don't care, the powers that be at ESPN. They don't care if 99% of people protest against this. More money in their pocket is all they care about.
1: No, you're totally right about that. You know what is great about being old, Tom, besides, you know, getting ready to die and get rid of, you know, having to worry about all this crap, is that now I've done this so long and so well and saved enough that I can not only totally ignore stuff, but brag about totally ignoring it. Like, for example, could I have afforded when I was 45 and you know, not ready to retire financially and in my prime, could I have afforded to say, I hate Pitt's coach, I never watched them?
0: No. And back then, Mark, could you have afforded to say, I just don't care about what happens with the Steelers? I don't care about what happens on Sunday. Could care less.
1: But I do watch.
0: You have to watch that one, yeah.
1: Like I don't hate the Steelers. I'm just not that interested. And I really do like McCarthy, and I'm rooting for him. Pitt, I just don't watch at all.
0: And that is a shame because you used to.
1: But it's their fault. It's their fault. Ain't on me. That jerk off who coaches the program drove me away, and I'm more important in this time than he'll ever be. 105.9.
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Listen, today's show is all over the place. I'm basically a mess, in a good way. So call up now, 833-412-WXDX. What should the Steelers do if DK or Jeremy gets hurt early in the game on Sunday? They got the practice squad, Jabroni, Brandon Smith. They got the kick returner. They're afraid to put it wide out. Great job in roster assembly, con artists. But seriously, what should they do? This is the kind of game where even though they're playing a rotten team, if they get down by more than one score, they're done. They don't have a catch-up kind of lineup. So that number, 833-412-WXDX. One of the Bucco beat writers wrote that Connor Griffin is untouchable, Paul Skeen is untouchable, and Lau won't be coming back. Wow, that's great investigative reporting. Dude had to dig deep. Probably going to get a Pulitzer for that. Donald Trump, who's kind of the president, he isn't going to be at the Steeler game in Tampa, as had been reported. That sucks, because I heard Juju was going to hitch a ride in with him on Air Force One. Getting back to the Bucs, because what an offseason it's going to be before MLB doesn't have a season. You don't grouse about losing Lau. You go out and get the next Lau. You keep making deals like that if you're a good, smaller market GM. Every team in the Pirates' position would lose Lau. 32-year-old, after career year, one chance to cash in big. Every team in the Pirates' position loses him. You got to go out and get the next Lau. If Skeen bounces all the way back, the Pirates will make the playoffs. They got the pitching. Guys who are going to get better in that rotation. But Skeens won't bounce all the way back. The arm he's got now is the arm he's got for good. Write it down. You heard it here. I'm hard-pressed to come up with Steeler topics besides get this wide out or trade for that cornerback. They're not going to get a corner because the Steelers are overly concerned with optics. Getting a corner, like a significant acquisition, that would be exposing and admitting that letting Porter Jr. go was a bad move. Because to let him go, you had to believe in what else you got. I'm speaking in terms of optics. And I'd bring in a Matt wideout, but not a name guy who's washed but still's got an ego. You know what some of y'all might be missing is these Steelers might get better and improve during the season because you got a real coach and a real staff. You don't bring in a guy who could disrupt the progress this team is making. Tomlin teams didn't improve. Tomlin's team showed up in September and stayed about the same. If anything, they very often collapsed at season's end because opposition teams improved and they didn't. It's different with McCarthy. Big finish.

0: Difficult to Cure, brought to us by the Greater Pittsburgh Community Food Bank. I like this soundbite. Here's Jeremy Bernard talking about the demanding nature of being a rookie receiver playing for Aaron Rodgers.
1: Learning as much as I can, you know, getting him to trust me. He sees that I put in the work to prepare how I'm supposed to. He interrogates me every single week. I swear it's like an interrogation. He's like,
2: that's funny.
1: We go into the offensive meeting. He's like, all right, Jeremy, you're up. And he's like, all right, well, he's like, name the players on their defense, name the scheme on their defense, name these plays in the game plan. And
0: I love the use of the word interrogation. Interrogation. It sounds like there's a single bare light bulb hanging over Bernard's head when Rodgers talks to him. And maybe thumb screws or a standing cell. You better get it right, Rook. I'm not being critical. I like it. Let's learn together. Being demanding is an element that's missing today in sports with coaching and leadership. So good for Rodgers, good for Bernard, and good for Christian Kuntz, the long snapper. That was a soundbite from Kuntz's podcast, which is very good. He's a Duquesne grad like me, and I'd have him on the show, except what do you ask a long snapper about? Hey, how about that long snapping? And then crickets. 833-412-WXDX, get your calls in. We have Yoey at the bottom of the hour talking hockey. We have Tim Benz at 4 o'clock. Talking Stillers. We have King Jameson of the Post-Gazette at 4:30 talking hockey. Let's go to Chris from New Jersey. Chris, you're on with Mark.
3: Good day, sir.
0: I said good day.
3: Hey, Mark, that Chicago game was hugely disappointing, as you'd mentioned before. You know, the players have got to execute, but the coach, you know, the lineup decisions don't make any sense to me. You know, why is Elmer Soderblom not
0: the coach
3: in that
0: ain't losing the game? Elmer Soderblom's a bum. Who cares if he plays or not? You're really thinking you're really thinking Elmer Soderblom not playing is why they lost to Chicago?
3: Why is Nick Robertson on the fourth line?
0: Talking. He keeps scoring. Like, he keeps getting demoted. Now he's on Kindle's line, but that's Kindle needs to play with Chinnikov. That's a hill I'll die on.
3: Chinnikov's not delivering.
0: No, Chinnikov is being slowed down by Tommy Novak, who is playing very well, but he's very east-west. Uh-huh. Malkin, who's slow and plays east-to-west. But we got to have the Russians play together. I think that's in the Bible. I think that's in the book of Lenin. Or wait, that's the Communist Manifesto. Or maybe it's Mao's Red Book. Why do the Russians have to play together?
3: Homer take. It's a
0: What's
3: homer
0: that?
3: Take, Mark. I'm sorry.
0: It's a what are you talking
3: take.
0: About?
3: It's not what's happening. That Malkin has to play. He doesn't.
0: Oh, no, so you're saying I'm right?
3: No.
0: Okay, so how am I wrong? So you think Malkin has to play with Chinnikov?
3: Soderblom should be in the lineup. They win when he's in the lineup.
0: Dude, you're a moron. You think this all boils down to Soderblom. You could not be more effing stupid, but I knew that when I heard you were from New Jersey. Goodbye, F off. Yeah, Elmer Soderblom. Play him and you win. Everybody knows that. If the Canadians in the 70s would have had Soderblom, they would have won more than just the four cups in a row. What the frig am I dealing with? 105.9.
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4: Live from Las Vegas. I love saying that. Be here tomorrow, too. It's the Double M Show. We just had that idiot from New Jersey who thinks that the Penguins' problems can be traced to not playing Elmer Soderblom. That if he played, he would become some kind of magic bullet that would, I don't know. I can't come up with a good reason for the Penguins losing to Chicago and Columbus, except that the Penguins aren't that much better than Chicago and Columbus. But if they understood that they aren't much better than Chicago and Columbus, then they would find a way to beat Chicago and Columbus instead of losing to them, but inexplicably, just within that same time period, beating a legitimate Stanley Cup contender like Dallas. I think they're going to get killed at Denver and Vegas. Just killed. And in that vein, here's a soundbite from Evgeny Malkin summing up the problems of the Penguins.
24: It's hard to say, I tell you, because like last game we like play unbelievable against good team like Dallas. We play like 60 minutes, play right, like no mistakes, and we deserve to win. Tonight we feel it like we play against young team, you know, we win easily, you know. It's not like game, it's not like NHL. Every team is really good right now, and we need like focus like every game. It doesn't matter what opponent you play, like. Like against Chicago or Dallas or Carolina, you know, we need like ready to like fill sheet like 60 minutes.
4: Actually, Evgeny, it's not hard to say. Allow me to simplify the verbiage. The Penguins underestimate the bad teams and don't understand that they're a bad team or close to it, not much better than. I'm just being point blank. The Penguins ain't very good, they're too old. They're not close to contending. Zero playoff series wins since 2018. What don't you understand? I mean, Gino, you were there for all of that. But them guys like Gino, like you know who, all of them, they look around the room and see all the big names and the logo and the five Stanley Cups, and they think it's 2015 and Columbus sucks. And bang, you lose. And that won't ever change with the old guys. It won't ever change till they're gone. Rebuilding won't truly start till they're gone. And I hate to say it, but that includes Sid. And I want Sid to play forever, but in some ways it would be better if he did not. And what makes it even worse is a lot of you buy in to that BS just like they do. You want nostalgia, but you want to win. You want your cake and to eat it too. Bottom line is there ain't no easy games for these Penguins, and the next two are going to be horribly tough. Could I parlay the Penguins to lose both those games? I bet I could. I bet I could. 833-412-WXDX. We're going to talk more Penguins with Yoey in just a moment. I find the Steelers' wide receiving situation amusing. This Brandon Smith guy, do you know he's played one NFL snap ever? He played in the XFL. One NFL snap, that's pretty cool, actually. At least you made it. He's going to get more than one snap at Tampa. You got to like Big Mike telling the media, well, we give the practice squad receivers reps every day in preparation for a situation like this. A, I would have to be there and see it to believe it. Well, I mean, this week you did. This week after the situation hit, you did. And B, I'm not sure how much it helps, but it better. I don't know. You know what's going to happen? Brandon Smith is going to benefit from Rodgers being real smart and have, I don't know, three or four catches. And then we'll sell ourselves into thinking that it's okay that he has to play. Just like we've sold ourselves into thinking that Jeremy Bernard can be a number two receiver right now. That ain't because of Jeremy Bernard. That's because of Aaron Rodgers. Rodgers really is a miracle worker. Yoey up next, 105.9.
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11: Yeah.
12: And you feel?
11: Uh-huh. And more.
12: More? Huh. I didn't think we could feel like that again at our age.
11: Oh, get ready, girl.
12: Ooh la la.
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1: Penguins at Denver on Friday. That's tomorrow. At Vegas on Saturday. Joining me now to talk about it, because it feels like impending doom. From The Athletic, it's Penguins beat writer Josh Owey. Josh, I had a caller say if the Penguins played Elmer Soderblom, they'd win all the time. That when he plays, they win. It's that simple. Do you agree?
3: Well, looks like he's going to be in the lineup tomorrow night, Mark, so we're going to find out. And, I mean, they are 2-0 with Elmer in the lineup, so I guess that's the magic solution. I find it a little curious that he has been out of the lineup so much. I don't think it's that simple, however. Of course, all the readers are telling me that I'm wrong about Billy Koivunen and he's the next Marcel Dion, and I'm not giving him a chance. So I don't even know at this point, Mark.
1: I thought the loss at Chicago was as aggravating as it gets. I hate-tweeted the whole game. That's just inexcusable, isn't it?
3: I'll tell you what, Mark. That locker room after the game, it felt like a playoff loss more than a regular season loss. That's like how unhappy I think people were with themselves. It's not like Chicago did anything well in that game, and it's not like they're a good team. They're really not. And the Penguins, just the self-inflicted wounds. I mean, from the horrible goal Miroshov allowed to, you know, coughing up the puck 20 seconds into the game in front of your own net. The power play just looking pathetic, really. We can go on and on, but that was a really poor performance, especially as you foreshadowed. Look at the schedule the next week now. That's the one game on the road trip that, boy, you really should win that one, and you'd like to start a trip like this with 2 points in the bag. So, no, it was just a brutal performance. And more than anything, Mark, like, we can talk about the X's and O's and the decision-making. It's the second time in the last week that Dan Muse has called out his team's effort. I don't remember him doing that one time all of last season. That's as aggravated as I've seen him after a game.
1: Well, like Malkin said, the Penguins underestimate bad teams, and on top of that, I'll add, they're pretty close to being a bad team themselves. They overestimate who they are and what they got. They're a lot closer to being Chicago than they are to being Dallas.
3: Yeah, I appreciate Gino's honesty, but at the same time, like, why would they ever overlook somebody, especially the way
1: they same time he mailed it in too.
3: It wasn't his best game. No, I mean, nobody played. I thought Sid was good. That's about it. I mean, it was slim pickings if you're looking to see who played well. But that's a real problem. If the Penguins really did just overlook the Blackhawks and think it was an easy 2 points, like, I would start with Gino and the rest of the veterans. So they're the leaders of that team. And if they sensed beforehand that they were overconfident, that's a real problem. Because you're right, the Penguins are not some team on other team schedules where they say, oh boy, it's going to be a rough night. I mean, they're not in that upper echelon, and they haven't been for a long time. So I appreciated the candidness of what he said, but it really struck me as a strange comment, because they shouldn't be taking any wins for granted, especially the way they've looked since the home opener in the last 10 days, or since the opener, rather. It's been a brutal stretch of hockey, except for the game against Dallas.
1: Yeah, and it doesn't speak well that Sid snapped out of it, at least for night. He scored twice, but the rest of the team was terrible. The captain led, nobody followed. That speaks very badly.
3: Yeah, it does. I mean, it really does. It was nice to see him break out, but I just didn't see a team playing with any passion at all. Like, they were just lethargic all night, just going through the motions. I honestly don't recall one effective forecheck or one legitimate body check that I saw all night. I don't know if I'd say they mailed it in. That might be a little too strong, but very much going through the motions. And I'm telling you, I know it's October. I realize it's early. There's an 84-game season. But after the way they've played, especially in the games against Washington, Columbus, Winnipeg, like, those games should represent a red flag, and they should really be trying to get their act together right now. Just because they played one good game against Dallas obviously didn't mean all their problems were solved. And if they thought that, they very much thought wrong. It was just a terrible performance all the way around.
1: Are we overestimating Sergei Morishov? Because that was a terrible goal at the end, not a great night overall. I know he's a rookie. Maybe we're expecting too much too soon.
3: Probably. I might be guilty of that too, because you you see him in practice, you see him in training camp, you just see the natural talent and the athleticism, and it's easy to get seduced into thinking this kid's going to be a star, and maybe he will be someday. He's not yet. I had somebody in the Penguins organization about a week ago tell me, like, when he connects all the dots, he's going to be great, but he probably hasn't connected all the dots just yet. And that's what happens with rookie goaltenders. He stole them a point in Columbus, but he also gave away a point in Chicago, because that's about as bad of a goal as you will see an NHL goaltender allow. I would imagine we will next see him in Vegas on Saturday night. That will be a tall order against that team. I'm very curious, just from a mental standpoint, to see how he bounces back, because that's going to be on his mind, obviously, giving up a goal that bad. And now you get to play one of the best teams in the league on the road. Maybe we'll learn a little bit about his mindset and just where he is by how he plays on Saturday night.
1: Here's something I don't like to see, and I haven't been too critical of Muse. I think he's mostly doing a good job. But Nick Robertson keeps scoring and keeps getting demoted. What's up with that? That tells the room it's about who you are, not how you play.
3: How many times in NHL history has a guy on the wing started on the first line, scored 4 goals in the first 7 games of the season, and been demoted to the fourth line during that stretch? That couldn't have possibly happened very often. He made one mistake that I can recall. He had a bad turnover in the Winnipeg game, led to Adam Lowry goal. Like, okay. Like, if we were demoting people based on the mistakes that they've made or the turnovers that they've committed, these guys would all be in Naples right now playing in the ECHL. I mean, it's just odd to me that he has been singled out like this. And I can tell you, based on practice today, it looks like he'll be on the third line with Kindle. So I guess he's moving back up the lineup a little bit. I don't get it. I think the guy plays really hard. He's got 4 goals in 7 games. From the first day of training camp, he's been really good. He's been a positive. Really odd to me the way they've deployed him.
1: Also odd to me is that Chinnikov has become the third option on that line with Malkin and Novak. Those guys, to me, are too slow for Chinnikov to play with. I would pair Kindle with Chinnikov. I'd put the young, dynamic guys on the same line.
3: I'd like to see something different. You asked me about Chinnikov last week, too. And at that point, his game wasn't really bothering me, nor was his usage, even though he only had the one goal in the opener. He had that pretty goal against Montreal called back. But the Chicago game, especially in the first 2 periods, Mark, I don't think he touched the puck. He was nowhere to be seen the first 2 periods at all. That's a problem. And now,
1: Josh, that's part on him, but is that part on being the third option? Is that part of being the north-south player on an otherwise east-west line?
3: It might be, and I will go back to the lack of foot speed on that line that you mentioned. Not so much with Malkin, because at least those two click, but maybe with Novak. Because Chinnikov, if you go back and look at what he did last season, when he scored, he was on a 40-goal pace from the second he showed up in Pittsburgh. The majority of his goals were on the rush in transition. That's where he's at his very best, and we're just not seeing that from that line at all right now. He's not the kind of guy who's going to score a lot of goals, working down low or in the half-court offense, if you will. He is a guy who scores on the rush. And as good as that line was last season, I can't say that I've been overly impressed with it this season. They got to do something to get him going. And I still would like to see him on the top power play, but the way he can shoot the puck, to me, that's just a weapon that's not being properly utilized, especially when you look at how bad the power play's been the last couple of games.
1: Why I always get told I'm too hard on Malkin, and there are times maybe I am, but why does he always have to play with the other Russian? Maybe that's good for Gino. Maybe it's not good for the other Russian. And the minute that power play struggled, he went right back on the top unit, and now it's even worse.
3: No, there's no doubt about that, and they are a shorthanded goal waiting to happen. They've given up a number of odd man rushes while on the power play the last couple of games. It's not just Malkin. It's all, when they put all of those guys together, we just know what's going to happen. And the power play was so bad the other night. They can't possibly use that same look again moving forward, even though who knows, maybe they will. As for Malkin and Chinnikov, I don't know. They haven't had that many Russians over the years for him to play with. I can't deny
1: that
3: there was a...
1: Why does it matter to either?
3: It doesn't. Maybe it doesn't. I don't know. I don't know that it matters. Maybe that's the coach. And, you know, way back when, did Jaromir Jagr want Ivan Hlinka to be his coach because they were from the same country? Like, sometimes people assume that who are running the show, and maybe they shouldn't. Maybe the coaches thought, let's put the two Russian guys together. They'll be comfortable. I don't know. But I will say that there was a real chemistry between Malkin and Chinakov last season. So I understand going with them to start this season. But whatever the case may be, if they don't get Chinakov going, they're going to have a real problem. He's probably their most naturally gifted goal scorer, and he's not even getting good looks the last couple of games other than the one semi-breakaway he had in Chicago. He's got to get going at some point here.
1: I thought Sid played better at Chicago. The two goals, obviously, a godsend. You know what might be killing Sid, Josh? Playing with Raquel. Raquel's a corpse out there.
3: Ooh, he really is. You could see Sid starting to play better against Dallas Saturday night. He didn't have a point in that game, but there was a crispness to his game that wasn't there. And I really think, I could be wrong, but I really think scoring the shootout goal against Dallas did something for his confidence level. Even one of the greatest players of all time, your confidence can still fluctuate. And he looked like Sid against the Blackhawks. That was encouraging. Raquel, for lack of a better word, Mark, he just looks slow. I mean, he is a step behind in every fashion right now, not just in terms of skating, but just the way he's seeing the ice. He's a step slow getting a shot off. Just everything is in slow motion with him. He's never been a burner. He's never been a speed guy. But we better keep our eye on him. Maybe he's one of those players who is impacted by the lack of a training camp, and he's always been a little streaky. But, boy, I don't like his game one bit. And let me throw this out about Raquel. I talked with him in training camp about how good he was at center last season, and he indicated to me that he wouldn't mind playing there again this season, that he really enjoyed playing center. If you're thinking about fooling around with the lines and maybe sliding Kindle up the lineup, not the worst idea to try Raquel at center if he continues to struggle with Sid.
1: Yeah, but the problem with that would be, does Novak move to wing? No, because then he can't play with Malkin. You know, if you put Kindle between Novak and Malkin, those two are too slow for him. Like, and they base the decisions on the comfort for the veterans, not trying to improve the rookies, and the young guys, rather. And that's a one-way ticket to Palookaville.
3: Well, and don't we think that's a problem with the Penguins in general right now? I just wrote a column at The Athletic a couple of hours about this. You know, for a while now, it's as though they can't really pick a lane. Like, you're going to go with the younger guys. You finally bring some up, but then you're signing Trevor Van Riemsdyk and Andrei Kuzmenko, and people are being blocked, and now Koivunen's probably out of the lineup again tomorrow. He's been in the lineup the last few games, hasn't really played great, but has he really been given a chance? Like, you can look at it in so many different directions. They just have too many forwards right now. People say it's a good problem to have. I'm not so sure that it is. Not the way they're being utilized right now. I actually think it's an issue.
1: These two games, tomorrow night at Denver, Saturday night here in Vegas, they feel like disaster. Like I should bet big on the home team both games, maybe parlay Colorado and the over. I feel like the Avalanche, Josh, are the worst possible matchup for the Penguins in the entire league.
3: They might be. Of course, the Penguins did beat the hell out of them in Denver last season in the game Malkin came back from the suspension, so stranger things have happened. But I think the Penguins, and you saw Dallas last week, is not a fast team for as good as they are. And the Penguins, I think, are more equipped to handle teams like that. If you look at the schedule coming up, not just those two games, but then you have Monday night in Salt Lake City against a team that I think is really, really good. Like, in all seriousness, if the Penguins find a way to get 2 points in the next three games, like, I honestly think that's a victory. And I know that's setting, you know, the expectations really low. But these are three of the best teams in the league. You're not playing well. You're on the road playing three games in four nights. It's a nightmare setup for the Penguins. It really is. So we'll see how they respond. They did play very well against Dallas. They beat Montreal. So they've played well against good teams in the early going. There's something to be said for that. But I would be pretty concerned for their chances right now. I don't like the looks of this team right now. And I sure don't like the schedule.
1: Jesus, I forgot they're at Utah Monday night. Good God in the goose fat. That don't bode well either. If this goes sideways, what does Dubas do? I'm not talking about these three games, but what if they lose, say, six of their next seven?
3: Well, if they lose six of their next seven, or even, you know, moving beyond that, if we get into November and they're well out of playoff position, like, I don't think he'll hesitate to sell at the right cost. It's going to happen at some point before the trade deadline if this team is well out of a playoff spot. Kyle's not really the kind of guy who makes a move for the sake of shaking up the locker room, so I don't necessarily foresee a move like that. You know, could a Rucker McGroarty get recalled? Apparently he's played really well in Wilkes-Barre so far. Something like that, sure. I don't necessarily think there will be a trade to get rid of anyone or wake people up. But if this team's, you know, around the holidays, if they're well out of playoff spot contention, yeah, Erik Karlsson's going to get traded. I mean, it's Ruster Raquel might get traded. It's a matter of time before that would start to happen, I would think.
1: Are you reading anything into Sid not having signed an extension yet?
3: I think all that means, I don't really think it's based on the Penguins or how well they're playing or what their future even looks like at this point. I really don't think he'll ever want to play anywhere else. I don't think he knows how long he wants to play for. And I really think he wanted to get some hockey under his belt to see how his body felt and then maybe make that decision moving forward.
1: I don't think he wants to hang on if he's not playing at the level he is accustomed to.
3: No, the great ones rarely do. And I think he'll play at least one more season after this one. Beyond that, I really think it depends on how his body feels, if he's enjoying himself and what level he's playing at. He doesn't necessarily need to be this good to keep playing in the NHL. But God bless him. He's not going to be Brian Trottier in a third-line center just hanging on. That's not going to be Sid either.
1: Josh, on Sunday, you'll be watching NFL football at a sports book with me and Mr. Friday afternoon. You must be quivering with anticipation.
3: Well, I plan on wagering heavily on the opposite of what Bugle Beak has to say.
1: Right.
3: And I'm confident that it'll be a very productive afternoon for me.
1: Let me offer a disclaimer. Last 4 weeks, 3-2, 3-2, 4-1, 4-1.
3: You're just giving me contempt for the audience now when I hear stuff like that.
1: And that's what killed Dennis Day, 105.9 The X.
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2: I'm live from fabulous Las Vegas, and I'm staying on the strip at Excalibur, but I drive downtown to Fremont Street because that's where the iHeart studio is. How about the ride I took? I was on Frank Sinatra Boulevard, then Sammy Davis Jr. Boulevard, then Mel Torme Boulevard. The chairman of the board, Mr. Show Business,

0: and the Velvet Fog. Only in Vegas. And that's the old Vegas. And I wish it still was. Here's a Rick Tocchet soundbite, the Flyers coach. They're winless in eight games. It's about how his defense has been playing, and Talk uses an unusual choice of words.
1: If you watch us last night, there's four instances where our D are too, I can't use the word, they're too, you know, have you heard the word, I can't say it. I can say it. They're too horny, right? They're just, they get up in the play and they just get, too, you know, so you have to just slow your skating down, right? The delay comes and then you skew your skating so you time it right and then you get your shot. We were getting in too close. And
0: that's funny. Horny. It's not the word I'd use to describe the Flyers. I'd more likely go with impotent. Ain't enough new flow in the world when you're winless in eight games. There was a rumor the Dodgers might bench Shohei Ohtani, who's a little nicked up and hasn't been hitting. And a good amount of the baseball media and fans ran with that possibility, which was never a possibility, and it didn't happen. Here's Michael Wilbon on PTI talking about it.
2: There was never a consideration of pulling him out of the damn lineup. This is what is awful about today's reporting. That people have no sense of skepticism. They're just like lapdogs. And whatever somebody says into a microphone, they take. What? Would you and I have thought that Cal Ripken was going to come out of a lineup if the Orioles are in the World Series? No. We would have turned around. No. We would have laughed on the way back to the press box. That's and right. Reported what we knew to be true. Right. This is nonsense. Shohei Ohtani was never leaving the lineup. But he is hurt. And yeah. You got to go with him. He's Shohei's the greatest player in baseball.
0: What Wilbon said, that's 100% true. And let me add the obvious. Somebody made that up. It was never going to happen. There was never a possibility. It was never considered about benching Shohei Ohtani. It's fabricated by unscrupulous media for the sake of content, to fill time. The guy down the dial does it all the damn time. You fabricate, and then you support or refute. It's fiction. I don't know, maybe you like it, but I don't do it, and I never will. Did anybody really believe LA might bench Shohei Ohtani in the NLCS? Their best guy, arguably the best player of his generation, did they think he might get benched, and did they consider what the fallout might be after he was with Ohtani? Ohtani could lose a leg, and he'd still be in there, but that's the media today. We got Tim Benz up next, and just to reiterate from before, Milwaukee is on the verge of sweeping L.A. out of the NLCS and getting to the World Series. So the World Series, if that happens, is going to be lower budget, smaller market teams, either Cleveland or Tampa from the American League against Milwaukee from the National. And people say, well, that means that the players could point at that and say you won't need a salary cap and they'll be right and the owners will have no choice. Yeah, I'm pretty sure they'll have a choice. The result of one series doesn't skew what the owners and players want. It doesn't at all. People will say, yeah, you got to look at that, but they won't. The guys negotiating the CBA won't, and that's what matters, what they will or won't do, not what you think or what people make up. We are in a weird time for sports media, kids. Whole lot of fiction. Whole lot of fiction going on, but not here, not on my show. Up next, going to talk Steelers with Tim Benz. Oh, wait, hold on. But wait, there's more. Bet Parks, because I love Bet Parks. I bet Bet Parks. 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

0: Steelers at Tampa. Not a lot of wide receivers going to be on that depth chart for Pittsburgh. Joining me now to talk about that game from the Trib, he's Tim Benz. Tim, tell me why I should take Tampa seriously at 1-4 and without Baker Mayfield.
1: I don't have so much about taking Tampa seriously as it is you have to seriously consider, are the Steelers really going to go through this four-game stretch 4-0? And they probably aren't, although they should. I don't know. I mean, I don't think you should have taken the Browns seriously last year when they beat the Steelers at the end of the season. But the Steelers never take the Browns seriously when they go up to Cleveland, even though they've won there once in about a decade. I think it's less about what the Buccaneers can and can't do because of what you just described and what the Steelers underachieve at doing when they can do better. That goes both offensively and defensively.
0: Tell me why I should take Jaylen Warren seriously after a small sample, admittedly a very good one lately.
1: Yeah, I think you should always take Warren seriously in those small samples. I think he's got that capability of what he showed against Indy and what he's shown for these past three games in a stretch of about three or four games. You know, I do think that there'll come a game soon where they go up against a really good run defense and he has problems, the O-line has problems. I think that there will come a day where maybe he has a fumble in a bad situation or maybe he turns an ankle and gets hurt. I mean, I don't think you should take him seriously like the Steelers have been sitting on a Derrick Henry here for the past 3 years, but I do think that they have a back that they don't constantly have to try to carry share with or replace.
0: Tell me why I should take Jeremy Bernard seriously. An even smaller sample, but I guess the Steelers and Rodgers got no choice, right?
1: Yeah, I think you should take Jeremy Bernard seriously because he might have been at least a higher second-round pick, if not a fringy first-rounder in a less stacked wide receiver draft. I think you should take him seriously because there are no more talented options than him on the roster aside from DK Metcalf. I thought that before the guys started to go down with injuries. I think you should take him seriously because they have to have plans for him in terms of development and where he slots in. I think he could be a long-term, very good number two type of receiver. I don't think he'll ever be a number one, but he'd be great to have if you had a number one. Like, I'm trying to think of a good example here off the top of my head, but you know, a lot of people thought that was going to be Hines Ward if Plex ever developed, except Hines became the number one, you know. But like Tyler Lockett, if he had been still playing at his peak when JSN was there in Seattle, comes to mind. Tyler Lockett, when they thought that DK was going to be something. Like, I think he might not be quite as good as Lockett was in his prime, but that's the kind of player I think he could be.
0: What are the Steelers going to do at wideout? You hear about trades, but certainly not by Sunday. I think it's too late to sign somebody, and I don't want a big name coming in here with an ego that would chafe at a smaller role. I mean, what can you see playing out at that position?
1: Yeah, they got somebody who was really good and had a big ego. I wouldn't have all that much of a problem with it insofar as the guy who's the most important wide receiver on the team probably isn't warranting of being a flat-out number one player. And like we just talked about, the next best guy is a second-round rookie who – I just outlined, probably won't be a number one. So, you know, if they can swing a trade for a number one wide receiver, great. I just don't think they'll do it because I don't think they want to give up the draft cachet going in next year when they want every pick possible to maybe move up the board and get themselves a quarterback. Now, can they get better help at the wide receiver position than they've swung on and missed in recent years? Like better help than an MVS or an Adam Thielen or whatever was left of Mike Williams when they got him? Yeah, I hope so. And maybe the lesson here is to strike earlier on that instead of fiddling around until the end of the deadline and have somebody else swoop in and get a better player. I think the Steelers might have been guilty of that in recent years. But you heard what Aaron Rodgers said yesterday, and he kind of – one thing that's absent in the quote sheet is tone. And I didn't think that got enough play yesterday. I thought he was a bit dismissive of – what was left as far as options when he just said, I guess we're going in-house with our options. It kind of left me thinking, God, he wants them to go out and get a better move or make a bigger move than just promoting guys from the practice squad.
0: Speaking of which, who is Brandon Smith? I got the basics, Tim. Undrafted, 27. He's practice squad XFL. He's played exactly one NFL snap ever, and he's got to play Sunday, right?
1: Yeah, I mean, well, he was the one that played prior to last week, yeah. And then he played last week, and, you know, he threw that really good block in the Jaylen Warren touchdown. You know, a guy out of Iowa, good build, strong, seems to have a really smart, good head on his shoulders, has that reputation, I believe, from what I've been able to gather, of at least knowing a playbook and being in the right place at the right time with Rodgers likes. But yeah, Rodgers really wants that out of his receivers, to think first and be in the right place most often, and everything else can take care of itself. But yeah, absolutely, he's going to have to play. And you know, McCarthy has so much in his playbook that goes around three wide receivers, even if he's got to play with two tight ends. I'm sure there will be times where, you know, it looks like they got two tight ends, but Freiermuth is basically playing a wide receiver, that we kind of have to recalibrate what we mean by 12 or 13 personnel.
0: What about Weichen, whatever, the fourth-round pick, the wasted pick, the kick returner? Is he ever going to play wide out? Even in an emergency situation like this?
1: You know, in an emergency, if more guys should go down in game, and like I said, they have to go three wide, they might feel the need to do it. But, you know, it's funny. I go back to his draft day interview when he said the Steelers were the only team that talked to him like a wide receiver, that interviewed him and talked to him about the prospect of playing wide receiver. Anybody else he spoke with, he spoke with about being strictly a kick returner, and he was so sure he wasn't going to get drafted on that third day until later. He was on the golf course when the Steelers drafted him. So he was surprised even that he got drafted to do his main skill set. And the Steelers, if they did look at him as a wide receiver, have done very little to advance their interest in him once he got here. And I think they're much more concerned about him getting the nuances of his real job down, because so far that has looked like a complete overreach in taking him when they did.
0: I think Omar Khan can be blamed for a lot of stuff, not least the way he screwed up the receivers room. I mean, Pittman, who knows if he's ever going to play? Who knows how good he'll be if he ever does?
1: Mark, it's been the biggest black hole that they've had since Omar Khan took over. I mean, it has really been a blight on his resume in an era where wide receivers seem to be everywhere, to be unable to find either a number one better than Metcalf, so Metcalf can be a two, or at least a good complementary number two to Metcalf. It's just mind-boggling to me that they've tried so often and come up so dry. And, you know, like, the other thing about it is, obviously they knew that they were lacking there because they tried to get Mekhi Lemon in the first round. Everybody knows that. They can't hide around it, no matter how good Max Ehanichor turns out to be. They can't act like that was the plan. Everybody knows they had Lemon on the phone and they were about to draft him. So that was the attempt. And then they didn't take any of their 10 picks to try to move up higher to get a player that might be better than Bernard. They took Bernard, so they seem content there to just wait for the eighth best guy at the position in the draft. Okay. And then the next time that they have the opportunity to take a second wide receiver in that draft, they take a kick returner instead. So, like, they seem to place this priority on trying, and then they either never get the right guy or they never go about the execution of getting that guy. They never got Ayuk. Who knows if things would have gone better or differently if he had come here. They tried to address it with the number two in Pittman, and they got a guy who's might have way too much tread off of his tires. Their evaluation and their attempt at execution of getting whoever the number two wide receiver will be has been horrid ever since they got, and even to try to fill the void on a smaller level. The guys that I pointed out, Williams, Thielen, like, you know, who are these guys? Guys with nothing left in the tank.
0: What would they do if DK or Jeremy got hurt Sunday, like in the first quarter?
1: Split Jaylen Warren out wide? I don't know. Like, they would have to use Smith a lot more. Like I said before, they might have to use Weichen. They would probably just try to run the ball like crazy. You know, I don't know how effective the pass game is going to be this Sunday anyway, because Bowles blitzes a lot, blitzes effectively. I think the two teams that have blitzed the best have given Pittsburgh the most problems, and that's New England and Cleveland. I don't think it's coincidence that they lost to those teams. The pass protection, to me, is still very much an issue. The two best teams, I think, when it came to assaulting the line of scrimmage, at least in how they played that night, were Cleveland and New England, and they couldn't handle it. And I think Tampa might be third on that list of teams that they played so far.
0: You hear the Steelers are going to be aggressive between now and the trade deadline. Do you buy that, Tim? I don't. I mean, to what end? And how good do they see themselves to make a move that might require sacrificing draft capital?
1: That last part is the crucial part, because unless you're making a football trade, and from what part of the deck you deal if you're going to do that, I don't know. I mean, like, if you're going to try to get a wide receiver, I would think that one way you could try to get a wide receiver from player depth that you currently have, well, it's outside linebacker, it's defensive line, it's all the places where they've shorted up young players in the future. But, you know, unless they're willing to deal a Highsmith on an expiring deal, or, you know, take one of their young defensive linemen, one of whom was locked up already in Benton, and try to trade that guy for a wide receiver, I don't know what you would do player for player. And then in terms of picks, yeah, they've stockpiled some, but I thought they stockpiled them with the intent of going up to get a quarterback next year. And I want to know who this clear-cut number two wide receiver is going to be that's going to fall in their laps, that is going to cause them to be aggressive. You know, Marvin Harrison moved already, and I'm kind of glad they didn't go after him, because I think he's just not an Arizona problem. I just think he might be a bust and nothing like his father. I don't know who this guy is going to be that's going to tempt them to get rid of this draft capital they've worked hard to acquire over the next 2 years that they can use towards moving up next year in the draft potentially.
0: How's Herbig dig out after a slow start, or is this just what Herbig is now?
1: No, I don't think it's what he is now. I think it's what he is and how they're trying to deploy him and get him on the field without sacrificing too much of the...
0: Well, no, that's what I mean. Is this just his job?
1: Maybe for this year, but I don't think moving forward, because I don't think both Watt and Highsmith are back next year.
0: How has Rodgers solidified his game this year? What has made him clearly better? And I don't know how he'd be more cerebral. It's not like he's wised up from age 41 to 42, but he's making every decision bang on.
1: Yeah, I think part of it might be he's got more faith in the plays being called, even though he barks at the ones that he doesn't like. I think that I've heard the phrase used before that this was sort of a relationship that was assigned to his offensive coordinator previously in Arthur Smith, whereas, you know, he knows the play caller in McCarthy, you know, the old married couple thing that we keep talking about them. They bicker and they fight and they swear at each other on the sidelines. But I think they still trust each other as to what they're thinking big picture. And they talk about it enough, openly enough, that they meet in the middle on what the game plan should be by Sunday. And I think that helps. But again, honestly, Mark, it's still only five games. And as we took time to look at the breadth of the first year of Rodgers, it was basically 10-7 against the seven best defenses you saw for losses, and the ten worst defenses you saw were wins. And then you throw Houston in there for a bad playoff loss on top of it with a great defense, and you saw what you saw. I still think he's only good enough to beat the worst defenses he's going to see. Just hopefully he sees 10 bad ones and 7 good ones this year, and they can get in the playoffs again.
0: Finally, Tim, a little off topic. The Brewers are about to sweep the Dodgers and certainly likely to beat them and eliminate them and be in the World Series themselves. The invented upshot of that is that it will affect the CBA talks, that now the players can say, see, it's not all big markets. They can say that. It doesn't affect the talks. The owners aren't going to look at it and say, well, gee, you're right. Neither side will change its stance even a little bit. It's more about optics in the public, correct?
1: Yeah, it is. You know, like I said at the start of the playoffs, I wanted to see Dodgers versus Yankees so as to avoid all that from the players, but it wouldn't have necessarily made a difference in how the negotiations went. It's just who gets to rattle the saber louder. Let's put it to you this way. If the Dodgers had swept the Brewers, the players were still going to say that because the Rays are playing the Guardians in the ALCS and the Brewers got there that far in the first place. So the outcome of this series doesn't necessarily dictate that, nor, you know, should the response the other way. I mean, if you think about it, the long-term building of the organizations is what's at hand here when it comes to a salary cap. It's maintaining and holding on to the guys that they want to keep. It's, you know, the ability for the Rays and the Guardians and the Brewers to keep their guys as long as the Penguins have been able to keep Crosby and Malkin and Letang if they want to. That's the bigger question than how do you assemble a team for 1 year and make it good. These three organizations are better at doing that repeatedly throughout history than the Pirates ever are. So I think we would have heard this regardless of the outcome of this series, in part because three mid to small market teams made it to the NLCS, ALCS round anyway.
0: Tim, as always, great stuff. Enjoy the game.
1: All right, Mark, we'll talk to you during the podcast for Monday.
0: That's Tim Benz. I'm Mark Madden. What do we got next? I don't know. I'll think of something. 105.9.
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0: Only 2 weeks till Aerosmith. I'm going to have King Jameson on from the Post-Gazette to talk Penguins in just a moment. A few things I want to emphasize are that I think Kindle and Chinnikov should be on the same line. They're their only young talents with offensive pedigree. You got to find out if they can play together, not just for the future, but for right now, because that Novak and Malkin line with Chinnikov worked last year. But now I feel like Chinnikov is faded to being the third option because he's the north-south guy, and Gino and Novak are so east-west. And I don't care at all that Chinnikov and Gino are both Russian. We don't care about playing the Canadians together or the Americans together or the whatever European country together. Why does it matter that the Russians play together? And the answer is, it shouldn't. Kindle's getting the rod end of the stick. He's having to play with crap players on his wings, and he is too bright a talent to steer in the third line direction, which is what you're doing by making him play with, I don't know, the Koivunen and Kuzmenkos and even now Robertsons of the world. I also don't get why Robertson keeps getting demoted, even though he leads the team in goals. And the answer to that is, there is far too much concern from that organization and the coaching staff about the comfort level of Sid, Gino, Letang, and Carlson. Like everything has to be to make sure they're happy with their situation. I say this very guardedly because I respect all of those, especially the three who have won cups here. But F that and F them. Okay, you've not won a playoff series since 2018. Since 20-M-effing-18. Okay? The debt to you, whatever it was, has long since been paid. Let's just do what's best, period, now for the team. And it's aggravating me more and more that they just cater to these guys who ain't won in so long. It ain't as bad as Watt and Hayward, who ain't never won and get catered to. But these guys ain't won a playoff series since 2018, but let's make sure they're happy. Let's give them the guys to play with that they... No. Developing Kindle and Chinnikov is a far bigger priority now than making sure the old dudes are happy. And that's how it is if you're a real hockey organization and not scared to death of your dressing room. We also talked about what looks to be confirmation on the expanded college football playoff. 24 teams and conference championship games will be eliminated. I think the time for the conference championship games had come and gone. Once more teams made the playoffs, once those conference championship games had no bearing on who did make the playoffs. But this will get ordinary teams in the playoffs. It'll get too many SEC and Big Ten teams in the playoffs by way of satisfying the power part of the Power Four. And it will have awful first-round matchups. It's just a bad idea on so many levels, except for more games on TV, more advertising money. They don't care that they're ruining it, and the fans are too dumb to provide any backlash. So you can't say it's wrong if it works. It's absolutely wrong, and it's going to work. We have King Jameson talking hockey next, 105.9.
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0: And for adults with type 2 diabetes and known heart disease, Jardiance can lower the risk of cardiovascular death, too. Prescription Jardiance Empagliflozin 10 or 25 milligram tablets are used to lower blood sugar along with diet and exercise in adults with type 2 diabetes. 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Both may be fatal. 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
2: Penguins at Colorado tomorrow, Vegas Saturday, Utah on Monday, and after that, they could be on the road to Palookaville. Joining me now from the Post-Gazette, he covers the Penguins for that publication. It's King Jameson. King, you wrote an article about the Penguins' power play, which started out hot but has since gone 0 for 16. What's gone bad there?
4: I think about everything that could go wrong, Mark, and I think that's the reason why Dan Muse spent a significant amount of practice today, which happened to be in Chicago, on the power play, more than I've seen him do it at any point this season. I think a huge issue has been losing faceoffs on the power play, frankly. I was talking to, of course, Sportsnet Pittsburgh broadcaster Phil Bourque, and that was something he was bringing up, that he just noticed how often they've been losing those initial draws, and that sets up the power play for a lot of issues that they've had getting the puck into the zone, getting set up in their structure. And I think, you know, there's been some personnel changes, not a ton. I mean, not, I think, any atypical amount of changes to those groups, but I think they just have not had any kind of chemistry or cohesion. And I would say the most notable thing is just how often are they establishing consistent zone time, whether it's because they're losing the faceoff or whether it's because they can't get across the blue line cleanly or because they're allowing easy clears with missed passes. About everything that could go wrong has gone wrong. They've been 0 for 16 over their last five games.
2: Now, I have no problem with most of the personnel decisions. It's the execution. Kindle's been a regular in a top unit, which I think is non-negotiable. The one curious thing, I'm a bit surprised Chinnikov's not been on the top unit, because to me, he's the big trigger man. I mean, that's not part of their problems. I mean, if you don't get set up, you don't need a trigger man, but I'd still like to see him out there.
4: Yeah, I think it's still surprising. You know, obviously they invested a lot of money in him, understandably, this summer. So it's surprising that they wouldn't want to give him those power play one opportunities. And I think it's been a very slow start to the season for Chinnikov. After, you know, he scored in the first game and it looked like, you know, maybe he's going to pick up right where he left off on that 35-40 goal pace that he was playing at once he got to Pittsburgh. Well, that remains his only goal so far this season. He had a breakaway in the third period on Tuesday night in Chicago that he was unable to score on. Wasn't a particularly inspiring shot. And so it's kind of been strange to see him not be able to build off what he showed last year, even though he's playing with his same line mates in Evgeny Malkin and Tommy Novak, and that line continues to be good and generate chances. So I would think that, you know, giving him some power play one time might help jumpstart him. And I think there's a pretty clear candidate that you can move off of that power play, top power play unit, and that's Ricard Raquel. Now he started the season, but so far he's been a fixture there, regardless of how he's played or how the group has played.
2: Yeah, that's a little dicey, though, because Raquel plays that bumper spot, which I don't think Chinnikov could. Another thing I'd like to see for Chinnikov, even though his line with Malkin and Novak worked last year, King, I'm not sure it is this year. It's too east-west for him. He needs more dynamic players to play with. And I think it's obvious to put him with Kindle, the two young dynamic guys, the two youngest high-octane offensive guys you got.
4: Well, I think I agree with you in the sense that that would make sense. You know, I think if you look at the Novak Malkin Chinnikov line, like I think they continue to be one that you can sort of reliably count on to create at least some chances, even though they haven't done a lot of scoring this year. I mean, Malkin's been one of the Penguins' best players, and he's carried it so far. But I think what you're saying makes sense because I think Kindle needs some scoring line mates. He has played well enough to have even more production than he's put up so far. And, you know, he has 4 points in six games. But he's kind of been put with the misfit line, essentially, the line that's had the most turnover over the course of the season. And I think that's sort of limiting what he can show in terms of his offensive growth. So, yeah, I think that would make a lot of sense. I mean, I can understand why Dan Muse would be reluctant to break up the second line since it's been really the only group that's consistently worked. But, you know, I think that getting Kindle and Chinnikov together might boost both of them.
2: Another odd lineup nuance. Nick Robertson keeps scoring and keeps getting demoted. What's up with that? Because I think that sends a bad message, King. It tells the locker room it's not about what you do, it's who you are.
4: Yeah, I talked to Nick today, and he's really happy with the opportunity he's gotten in Pittsburgh. It's still, I think, a greater opportunity than he was getting in Toronto. Just to be an everyday player is a bit of a change for him. And he does work in that fourth line role, and we know that Dan Muse isn't afraid to give the fourth line pretty heavy minutes. So it's not like he's not getting ice time. That said, you know, he moved up to the third line in practice today alongside Kindle and Kuzmenko. I think that makes a lot of sense because, you know, Kindle's a playmaker, Robertson's a play finisher. That should work well. We really haven't seen much at all from Kuzmenko this year for very understandable reasons, as he's gone through a horrible personal tragedy, but maybe getting those three together can kind of get him going as well. But yeah, I don't know we'll see if it sends a bad message. I mean, I think that there's a lot of things that have gone on this season that, you know, are showing that the opportunities aren't always there for young players, and we'll count Robertson among those young players. But I think he took that in stride and showed that he can work in a variety of roles. It's honestly pretty impressive to be somebody who can be a top line winger and also can be an effective two-way winger on the fourth line where you're starting most of your shifts in the defensive zone.
2: We're talking to King Jamison of the Post-Gazette here on the home of the Penguins, 105.9 The X. King, what about this road trip, the remaining three games at Denver, at Vegas, at Utah? It don't shape up real good given how they played at Chicago, does it?
4: No, not at all. I mean, this is three of the better teams in the league in four nights. Obviously, all on the road, you know, going to be flying to different cities after each. You know, last year they played these three teams in some order in a row. And, you know, they had a very bad performance in Vegas and followed that up with some pretty incredible coming out parties in the third period against Utah and that entire Colorado game. So, you know, we've seen them under Dan Muse before perform when the schedule seems pretty impossible, but that is the word I would use. This has got to be one of the tougher stretches they'll face in the entire schedule. I mean, we know about Vegas and Colorado, but Utah has been flying so far early in the season. That's a team that plays with so much speed, has a ton of young talent. You could find yourself, you know, down three or four goals in the first period if you start the way that the Penguins have in some of their recent games.
2: Yeah, I think Colorado might be the worst possible matchup for the Penguins. They're fast, they're good, they got star power. They just have everything going for them. And I want to revisit that loss at Chicago, King, because that was as aggravating as it gets. I was hate-tweeting during the entire game. And you heard what Gino said in so many words, that they underestimate the teams perceived to not be good. And I think along with that, they overestimate themselves.
4: Yeah, that was a pretty revealing answer. You know, I asked Malkin basically what, you know, do you feel like the focus was there at the start of the game? Because for the second time in four games, they gave up a goal on the first shift, which should never happen, certainly not to a team like Chicago that came in to the game 1-5. And yeah, I think he peeled back the curtain and gave some honesty there that they definitely underestimated the Blackhawks, who were probably better than that record showed since they were getting Connor Bedard back for that game. But yeah, it's it was a concerningly loose game in terms of some of the chances that the Penguins were giving up. And then I think, you know, one of the things that's kept them going so far this season, one of the reasons why they have 7 points through seven games, it's not an utter disaster, is their goaltending has been very good. But then that failed them late in that game. I mean, that was probably the worst goal Sergei Mereshkov has given up, at least in his NHL career. So yeah, for all the problems, the Penguins still almost stole a point. But yeah, that was a win they needed, given who they were facing coming up. And they did not play with that sense of urgency.
2: Well, and here's something that confirms that further. Since Sid joined the Penguins way back when, and even more so since he became captain at a very young age, he has always managed to drag the Penguins into the fight. At Chicago, he scored 2 goals, his first 2 of the year. I thought he had one of his better games. He led, yeah, but they didn't follow. That's concerning.
4: Yeah, it was really Sid, and it was the fourth line, which included Nick Robertson for that game. And pretty much everybody else was nearly silent. And, you know, I think Chicago is a young team that plays with speed. They're a good forechecking team, or at least trying to develop into that. And so some of the same things that the Penguins are going to see in their next 3 games, you know, against teams with even more talent and experience. But, you know, I do think it's not nothing that Crosby got going. Like, he was clearly not his dominant self for the first 6 games of the season. So perhaps he'll be dragging the Penguins into the fight over the course of this weekend.
2: You mentioned the goaltending. Are we overestimating what Mereshkov is right now? As you said, that was a terrible goal at the end to lose the game. I didn't think he was real good all night. I think he's got the talent. Maybe we want too much too soon.
4: I think that's fair. I mean, I don't think we know what he is yet. He's still, you know, just 3 starts into this season. 2 of them he was very good in, 1 brilliant, and 1 he was pretty bad in, particularly when you consider the game-winning goal that he gave up. I don't think we know what he's capable of. I think one thing that is encouraging is his mentality. I think that's probably one of the separators for him throughout his career, but it was notable how he talked about himself and about giving up that goal after. He was honest about it. He took accountability, but he said he wasn't going to carry it with him, that he had to move past it. And I think that's what you have to do as an NHL goaltender. You're going to give up bad goals. You're going to have bad nights, and you have to not let that drag into another bad performance. I think we'll find out a lot about Mereshkov whenever he next starts, which will probably be Saturday in Vegas.
2: And finally, King, Koivunen signed that big contract, which I know has low risk if they buy him out before he turns 26. And I didn't mind the contract till I saw how he's being used. He sometimes doesn't play. He's never playing with good players. I'm not sure what the point is of retaining him at all, given how he's been used since he signed that deal.
4: Yeah, and I think you could also argue that, you know, he hasn't been one of their top. There are other options who have been sitting on the bench who have been better than him. And so it's hard to say which direction they should go there.
2: But, yeah, but my point would be, if he's one of your young offensive threats, in theory, then don't worry about you know, Kuzmenko, or don't worry about, you know, Soderblom. They don't need to get in. They just don't. You know, if the goal is to win now, you're not going to win now anyway.
4: Yeah. Well, I think with Koivunen, he's been fine this year. I mean, he had an incredible goal in the season opener. I think beyond that, like, he's been quiet, but I don't think bad. One thing, I think he's been pretty decent. At least his line has been pretty decent defensively. You know, I think he's certainly not the forward that has harmed the Penguins the most in the early going, but yeah, I don't know if they should force him into the lineup if they have players that they feel are more valuable sitting in the press box just because of that contract. And yeah, I think at some point the depth that they have is probably going to save them from, you know, a rash of injuries, which kind of looked like that was going to be the case early in the season. Now they're a mostly healthy group, and it's leading to limited opportunities for players that you would expect to get to play. But I think over the course of the year, he's going to get plenty of chances. And, you know, it's not like he's been on the fourth line. He's been on the third line with Kendall. That should presumably give him some offensive opportunities. We just haven't, and he's been on the power play too. Koivunen's gotten power play minutes. So we just haven't really seen it turn into production.
2: King, great stuff. Good job writing for the PG. We'll see you at the rink Saturday night.
4: All right. Thank you, Mark. See you then.
2: That's King Jameson from the Post-Gazette. Good hockey coverage by him. Now it's time to get good phone calls from you, but I'm not holding my breath. It's time to Ask Mark Anything, 833-412-WXDX, that 833-412-WXDX, or you can leave a talk back using the microphone icon at the iHeartMedia app. And that's fine if you do that, but I prefer the old-fashioned way. 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
5: So, you've been taking one of these little pink pills daily?
6: Yeah.
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6: Uh-huh. And more.
5: More? Huh. I didn't think we could feel like that again at our age.
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8: Meet Addie, the little pink pill. 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Addie is for low desire that happens in all situations and isn't caused by a medical condition, relationship issues, or medicines. 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Addie can cause severe low blood pressure and fainting. 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Don't take Addie if you have liver problems, take certain medicines, or are allergic to any of its ingredients. Before taking Addie,

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4: Hey, Mark. With the news of the college football playoff expanding to 24 teams and the elimination of conference championship games, do you think that officially ends any chance of Notre Dame ever joining a conference? Thanks.
3: Notre Dame was never going to join a conference anyway. Back when they started the actual college football playoff, if it had been required, that was their best chance to make Notre Dame do that. Notre Dame would have sued, done something, you know, to try to overturn. But now in this format, there's really no need to make them join a conference.

0: because they're going to get in all the time because of their brand name, because they're Notre Dame. Let's go to Mark. Mark, ask Mark anything.
1: Hey, Mark, love the show.
0: Thank you.
1: What advice would you give to someone who's trying to get into radio broadcast on the introductory end?
0: Do you want me to be honest?
1: Yeah, to be brutally honest.
0: Yeah, don't do it. It's a dying industry. It's easy to get an opportunity to do it because, you know, you can do podcasts, you can do it yourself, all the crappy ways of doing it. The trick is to get paid. I am confident that I am the last in a generation of non-athletes to get good money talking into a microphone. If you're an ex-athlete, any ex-athlete can do this, be as dumb as he or she could possibly be, and if you're even remotely charismatic, you'll get a ton of money. I mean, look at Pat. Pat has charisma and almost nothing else. He's not a polished broadcaster. He has a gang of goons around him with no talent whatsoever, and he's the highest paid guy in my industry. So it's a weird time, and I would recommend you don't do it. Let's go to a talkback.
2: Mark, would it jumpstart the Penguins season if Carlson took the team out in Vegas?
0: Yeah, from a few years ago when he was playing craps at the Aria, like, early in the morning, but I was playing blackjack at the table next to him. I was wandering around quite a bit that evening. They won't be able to because they play Friday in Denver, and then they leave Vegas right after to go to Utah. So, and that sucks because last year I had a bunch of the media go to Carbone with me. I picked up the tab on the condition the next time one of them would pay for me, and now no dice, no dinner, no luck. You can dial 833-412-WXDX. Let's go to another talkback.
3: What do you think of Troy Polamalu's pick six of Flacco send the Steelers to Super Bowl 43? I think that is a top five moment for me, potentially top three.
0: Yeah, great moment. And that wasn't the one where he scooped the ball off the ground to kill off a game, is it? You know, where he got his hand between the ball and the ground? But no, it's not in the top 10 even. It just isn't. I mean, and you know, it kind of feels like you should come up with a way to put Troy in the top 10 because he's a top 10 player in Pittsburgh, every sport, all time. No question. But I still think, and we can debate this more in the segments to come if you like. Tom and I talked about it earlier, and we'll do so again for the last word. But I think the number one play in Pittsburgh sports history, number one moment, is Maz's home run to win the 1960 World Series. Number two is the Immaculate Reception, and I think it drops off a cliff after that. I think those are one and two with the bullet. I think the best of the rest is Harrison's 100-yard interception return. But in terms of 1-2, it's a fait accompli. It's a done deal. Let's go to a talkback.
4: Penguins question. Would you rather have the team currently going through a rebuild and no Crosby, or have Crosby and the current players that they do now and be stuck in the mushy middle?
0: Why are those the only two choices? What I would rather have is that they would have traded Geno in 2018 or 19 and rebuilt the team around Sid. That's a choice too, right? If we're going backwards and being hypothetical, which I hate, but it wasn't hypothetical when I said they should do it then. That said, I said they should have traded Geno in 2013 because I didn't think that group was going to win another cup. And as it turns out, of course, they won two more. Let's go to another talkback.
5: Mark, where does Ted Lasso rank on your all-time show list?
0: We'll talk about that tomorrow. My all-time show list? It's up there. I never thought of it for every TV show. My top three have always been that 70s show. Well, then again, okay, sitcoms are different. Sitcoms is that 70s show. All in the Family and Seinfeld, probably in that order. But yeah, Ted Lasso's right up there. It's a contender to crack that. And in terms of dramas, you know, Breaking Bad, Sopranos, etc. But tomorrow, we're going to talk at length about the all-time greatest sports TV shows. And Ted Lasso probably is, to my mind, number one. But that's going to be a subject tomorrow. 833-412-WXDX, the number to call. Up next, I like today's list. Don't know if you will. And as usual, the guys on it, they probably won't. No, actually, two guys make the list, and for very different reasons. So stay tuned, figure it out. Maybe I'll figure it out, too. 105.9.
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0: Preston Smith was a Steelers practice squad receiver. On Sunday, he'll be the Steelers' number three wide receiver. He's played exactly one NFL snap ever. One NFL snap. He's XFL. He's a practice squad guy. But he's got to play at Tampa, and he's going to play a lot. Caden Weachin is the worst draft pick in Steeler history. Okay, not as bad as Kenny Pickett, but you get the idea. Fourth round pick, luxury pick, purely a kick returner. The wide receiving room looks like the opening scene from Saving Private Ryan, and Weachin still can't get on the depth chart at wideout. So, at Tampa, it's DK and Jeremy and the practice squad guy and tight ends, and maybe use the fullback or the power eye or the wishbone, bring Franco and Rocky back. Well, Rocky anyway. I don't say that flippantly, but desperate times call for desperate measures. And Rocky beat Charlie. He should be able to beat Tampa. Yo, the Steelers are out of wideouts. So, hey, Braden Smith and Caden Weachin, for very different reasons, guess what?
1: You just made the list!
0: 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That was last segment. 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Your thoughts on the wideout situation, dial 833-412-WXDX. I just think you can go down that depth chart and look what happens on a given Sunday and come to the very logical conclusion that Omar Khan is only the con artist in that he's conned all of you, and he may really be the worst general manager in Pittsburgh Steelers history. You look at the failure of Pittman and Khan's failure to get a legitimate number two receiver since they traded Dante Johnson 2 years ago. And somebody said, well, what about when they had DK and Pickens? Well, they never stepped on the field together. And I still maintain that trading Pickens was for the best because you don't win with guys like that. But maybe it would have been better to keep him because, like Tim Benn said earlier in the program, the league is a wash. Football is a wash with wide receivers who are at least okay. And the Steelers got to play a practice squad guy at Tampa Bay on Sunday. Your thoughts on that, 833-412-WXDX. We've also been discussing Milwaukee being up 3-0 in Los Angeles in the NLCS, how that affects CBA negotiations if two small market teams are in the World Series. Okay, but it's a fluke, and it won't affect how either side feels. It affects how you feel, maybe. It affects the people who don't want a cap, like Yankees fans, Dodgers fans, to say, see, you don't need one. Look at these teams in the World Series. But that's just optics. It doesn't affect what either side wants. You know, it puts a whole different way of looking at it on the situation, but ultimately it won't change what either side thinks. And I've said all along that the players will win, that there will be no cap, because the players are more committed to that notion than the owners are to theirs. The players have virulently said that there will never be a cap, and there's precedent, because there's never been a cap in baseball. But the owners, they just won't stick to it like the players will. I promise you that. This will end up with the players winning. If there would be a cap, it'll be some sort of cap that's so wide open that it won't even matter that there's a cap. But honestly, I don't even think the players would tolerate the optics of that. And here's an interesting non-sports note. James Hetfield of Metallica, during his group's residency at the Sphere, which I'm not a big enough Metallica fan to go. I think they play tonight, don't they? At the Sphere here in Vegas. I might go to the Vegas-Calgary game. But uh, boy, what was it? James Hetfield of Metallica said on stage that, you know, he didn't want to politicize his concerts, that he didn't care if you were, you know, Republican or Democrat. That's not what Metallica is about. And got applauded. And Roger Waters, ex of Pink Floyd, who was just a bitter old piece of crap and just so politically weird, just likes what nobody should like. And he called Hetfield a nobody, which, I mean, my God. I mean, I know how many records Pink Floyd sold, but still, Metallica, I mean, almost 50 years of just nonstop. And, you know, responsibility and blah, blah, blah. Yo, different strokes to each their own. If you don't want to politicize your concerts, what's wrong with that? Nikki Sixx of Motley said the same thing on stage. He doesn't want to politicize. You know, if you think it's okay that Springsteen and Waters overly politicized, to my mind, that's okay. But it's their concert. Whether it's Springsteen or Waters or Hetfield or Motley, you know, none of them should feel any obligation to do anything what's in their heart and on their mind. But Roger Waters is the worst. He's a piece of crap. When Ozzy died, Roger Waters said, so what? What a piece of crap. And you know what skewed Roger Waters for the worse? Back when he left Pink Floyd, he just wanted the group to dissolve. And it didn't. And in fact, with David Gilmour now being even more at the helm, instead of sharing leadership and creativity for that band with Waters, he made a couple really great albums and sold out stadiums without Waters. There you go. And Waters has been discombobulated ever since that. He's just not a good guy. That there are a few guys in rock. Actually, I take that back. There's a lot of them. But I just don't think beyond his creativity, he has any redeeming quality whatsoever. I think if Roger Waters had never been on this earth, I think Pink Floyd still would have been pretty good with Gilmour doing the heavy lifting, all the heavy lifting. And the world would have been okay with just a person as execrable as Waters not ever rearing his ugly head. But that's just me. 833, probably better off without me too. 833-412-WXDX. You know, the guy, I mean, you can say what you want. When he made fun of Ozzy after Ozzy passed, after Ozzy had that courageous performance a week before his death at Black Sabbath, Back to the Beginning in Birmingham, his final show. I mean, God, what? I mean, not talk about not reading the room or not caring, which Waters never did. By the way, that's being released as an in-theater movie. And I may see that in Hollywood because I'll be out there for the Aerosmith shows when it premieres. I may be lost in Hollywood like the Rainbow song used to say. Or Hollywood Nights like Bob Seger, my doppelganger. 833-412-WXDX. Get your calls in. We got Josh Owey talking hockey at the bottom of the hour. Don't forget, Penguins play at Denver tomorrow night, at Vegas Saturday, at Utah on Monday. And you can hear all the action right here on the home of the Penguins, 105.9 The X.
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26: It's a really big Penguins weekend with the Penguins on the road trip of doom. Already lost to Chicago. That was the easy part. Now it gets really difficult. At Denver tomorrow night, at Vegas Saturday, I'm going to be there. By the way, any Penguin fans going to Vegas or there already, I always go to the Circle Bar at New York, New York after the game. So if you want to hang out and buy me an expensive cocktail, that's the place to do it, at the Center Bar at New York, New York after the game. And with the Penguins having, you know, lost some games they shouldn't, or even worse, maybe they just lost games they should, you got to understand that my expectations for this team aren't very good. They've not won a playoff series since 2018. They're not going to suddenly, you know, figure it out and go on a playoff run, not with a bunch of old guys. If they had rebuilt in 2018 or started that process like I wanted them to, they would have won a few playoff series since, more recently too. But they just wanted to serve nostalgia and serve what they think the fans want. One thing I really worry about with this team, and let's not forget, I'm talking about the team I've supported since I was 6 years old. And I've been at games every year of the franchise's history, literally since 1967. I'm worried that it could become a no man's land at PPG Paints Arena once Sid's done. And once the team does bottom out, whether Sid's there or not, because Pittsburgh sports fans are front runners. It's not a good sports town. You imagine it to be, but it's not. I mean, look at how much you say you love the Pirates, and they rank near the bottom in MLB attendance. You pay lip service, but you don't pay for tickets. And that's up to you. I will never tell anybody how to spend their entertainment dollar, what to do with their disposable income. But you have had nonstop superstars on that team, and very often more than one since 1984. How are you going to react when you don't? And can they get players to come here? They let these old guys stay too long. They were concerned about their comfort level too long and still are. It's just headed in a really bad direction, not just with these three road games that could easily see them drop to 3-6-1, and I think probably will, and that's the way I'm going to bet. But it's a matter of the long run, which they've never considered, but now it's sneaking up on them. And I worry about where the Penguins could be on the ice and as a hockey town, too, because I don't trust y'all. I know about my loyalty. I know I'll always be there, and you're going to say, oh, fat ass, you get in for free. Yeah, I had Penguin season tickets for 10 years when me and my mom couldn't afford it. And if I ever got kicked out of the press box, which I won't, but if I ever did, I'd buy season tickets immediately because that's the team I've supported since I was a boy. But a lot of you guys out there are, what's the term I'm looking for? Oh, yeah, front-running jerk-offs. And so I am worried. The Steelers, you'll never abandon. You won't. Because it's only, what, 8 or 9 home games a year plus the exhibitions. And the Penguins are a tradition, but it's I don't know how to describe it. It's a different kind of fan. And I don't mean that in a good way. Steeler fans are bigger jerks, but they're, I'm not even sure they're loyal to the team. They're loyal to how they see themselves as part of the picture every Sunday. How it affects them, the tailgating, the partying, the tradition in the family of having those tickets, etc. I don't think that's quite there the same way with the Penguins. Up next, going to talk hockey with Yoey. I'm Mark Madden, live from Las Vegas, 105.9.
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3: Penguins at Denver on Friday. That's tomorrow. At Vegas on Saturday. Joining me now to talk about it, because it feels like impending doom. From The Athletic, it's Penguins beat writer Josh Owey. Josh, I had a caller say if the Penguins played Elmer Soderblom, they'd win all the time. That when he plays, they win. It's that simple. Do you agree?
5: Well, it looks like he's going to be in the lineup tomorrow night, Mark, so we're going to find out. And, I mean, they are 2-0 with Elmer in the lineup, so I guess that's the magic solution. I find it a little curious that he has been out of the lineup so much. I don't think it's that simple. However, of course, all the readers are telling me that I'm wrong about Billy Koivunen and he's the next Marcel Dion and I'm not giving him a chance. So I don't even know at this point, Mark.
3: I thought the loss at Chicago was as aggravating as it gets. I hate tweeted the whole game. That's just inexcusable, isn't it?
5: I'll tell you what, Mark, that locker room after the game, it felt like a playoff loss more than a regular season loss. That's like how unhappy I think people were with themselves. It's not like Chicago did anything well in that game, and it's not like they're a good team. They're really not. And the Penguins, just the self-inflicted wounds. I mean, from the horrible goal Miroshov allowed to, you know, coughing up the puck 20 seconds into the game in front of your own net. The power play just looking pathetic, really. We can go on and on, but that was a really poor performance, especially as you foreshadowed. Look at the schedule the next week now. That's the one game on the road trip that, boy, you really should win that one, and you'd like to start a trip like this with 2 points in the bag. So, it was just a brutal performance. And more than anything, Mark, like, we can talk about the X's and O's and the decision-making. It's the second time in the last week that Dan Muse has called out his team's effort. I don't remember him doing that one time all of last season. That's as aggravated as I've seen him after a game.
3: Well, like Malkin said, the Penguins underestimate bad teams, and on top of that, I'll add, they're pretty close to being a bad team themselves. They overestimate who they are and what they got. They're a lot closer to being Chicago than they are to being Dallas.
5: Yeah, I appreciate Gino's honesty, but at the same time, like, why would they ever overlook somebody, especially the way they
3: looked? Well, and at the same time, he mailed it in, too.
5: It wasn't his best game. No, I mean, nobody played well. I thought Sid was good. That's about it. I mean, it was slim pickings if you're looking to see who played well. But that's a real problem. If the Penguins really did just overlook the Blackhawks and think it was an easy 2 points, like, I would start with Gino and the rest of the veterans. So they're the leaders of that team. And if they sensed beforehand that they were overconfident, that's a real problem. Because you're right, the Penguins are not some team on other team schedules where they say, oh boy, it's going to be a rough night. I mean, they're not in that upper echelon, and they haven't been for a long time. So I appreciated the candidness of what he said, but it really struck me as a strange comment, because they shouldn't be taking any wins for granted, especially the way they've looked since the home opener in the last 10 days, or since the opener, rather. It's been a brutal stretch of hockey, except for the game against Dallas.
3: Yeah, and it doesn't speak well that Sid snapped out of it, at least for night. He scored twice, but the rest of the team was terrible. The captain led, nobody followed. That speaks very badly.
5: Yeah, it does. I mean, it really does. It was nice to see him break out, but I just didn't see a team playing with any passion at all. Like, they were just lethargic all night, just going through the motions. I honestly don't recall one effective forecheck or one legitimate body check that I saw all night. I don't know if I'd say they mailed it in. That might be a little too strong, but very much going through the motions. And I'm telling you, I know it's October. I realize it's early. There's an 84-game season. But after the way they've played, especially in the games against Washington, Columbus, Winnipeg, like, those games should represent a red flag, and they should really be trying to get their act together right now. Just because they played one good game against Dallas obviously didn't mean all their problems were solved. And if they thought that, they very much thought wrong. It was just a terrible performance all the way around.
3: Are we overestimating Sergei Morishov? Because that was a terrible goal at the end, not a great night overall. I know he's a rookie. Maybe we're expecting too much too soon.
5: Probably. I might be guilty of that too, because you see him in practice, you see him in training camp, you just see the natural talent and the athleticism, and it's easy to get seduced into thinking this kid's going to be a star, and maybe he will be someday. He's not yet. I had somebody in the Penguins organization about a week ago tell me, like, when he connects all the dots, he's going to be great, but he probably hasn't connected all the dots just yet. And that's what happens with rookie goaltenders. He stole them a point in Columbus, but he also gave away a point in Chicago, because that's about as bad of a goal as you will see an NHL goaltender allow. I would imagine we will next see him in Vegas on Saturday night. That will be a tall order against that team. I'm very curious, just from a mental standpoint, to see how he bounces back, because that's going to be on his mind, obviously, giving up a goal that bad. And now you get to play one of the best teams in the league on the road. Maybe we'll learn a little bit about his mindset and just where he is by how he plays on Saturday night.
3: Here's something I don't like to see, and I haven't been too critical of Muse. I think he's mostly doing a good job. But Nick Robertson keeps scoring and keeps getting demoted. What's up with that? That tells the room it's about who you are, not how you play.
5: How many times in NHL history has a guy on the wing started on the first line, scored 4 goals in the first 7 games of the season, and been demoted to the fourth line during that stretch? That couldn't have possibly happened very often. He made one mistake that I can recall. He had a bad turnover in the Winnipeg game, led to a Adam Lowry goal. Like, okay. If we were demoting people based on the mistakes that they've made or the turnovers that they've committed, these guys would all be in Naples right now playing in the ECHL. I mean, it's just odd to me that he has been singled out like this. And I can tell you, based on practice today, it looks like he'll be on the third line with Kindle. So I guess he's moving back up the lineup a little bit. I don't get it. I think the guy plays really hard. He's got 4 goals in 7 games. From the first day of training camp, he's been really good. He's been a positive. Really odd to me the way they've deployed him.
3: Also odd to me is that Chinnikov has become the third option on that line with Malkin and Novak. Those guys, to me, are too slow for Chinnikov to play with. I would pair Kindle with Chinnikov. I'd put the young, dynamic guys on the same line.
5: I'd like to see something different. You asked me about Chinnikov last week, too. And at that point, his game wasn't really bothering me, nor was his usage, even though he only had the one goal in the opener. He had that pretty goal against Montreal called back. But the Chicago game, especially in the first 2 periods, Mark, I don't think he touched the puck. He was nowhere to be seen the first 2 periods at all. That's a problem. And
3: Josh, that's part on him, but is that part on being the third option? Is that part of being the north-south player on an otherwise east-west line?
5: It might be, and I will go back to the lack of foot speed on that line that you mentioned. Not so much with Malkin, because at least those two click, but maybe with Novak. Because Chinnikov, if you go back and look at what he did last season, when he scored, he was on a 40-goal pace from the second he showed up in Pittsburgh. The majority of his goals were on the rush in transition. That's where he's at his very best, and we're just not seeing that from that line at all right now. He's not the kind of guy who's going to score a lot of goals, you know, working down low or in the half-court offense, if you will. He is a guy who scores on the rush. And as good as that line was last season, I can't say that I've been overly impressed with it this season. They got to do something to get him going. And I still would like to see him on the top power play, but the way he can shoot the puck, to me, that's just a weapon that's not being properly utilized, especially when you look at how bad the power play's been the last couple of games.
3: Why I always get told I'm too hard on Malkin, and there are times maybe I am, but why does he always have to play with the other Russian? Maybe that's good for Gino. Maybe it's not good for the other Russian. And the minute that power play struggled, he went right back on the top unit, and now it's even worse.
5: No, there's no doubt about that, and they are a shorthanded goal waiting to happen. They've given up a number of odd man rushes while on the power play the last couple of games. It's not just Malkin. It's all, when they put all of those guys together, we just know what's going to happen. And the power play was so bad the other night. They can't possibly use that same look again moving forward, even though who knows, maybe they will. As for Malkin and Chinnikov, I don't know. They haven't had that many Russians over the years for him to play with. I can't deny that there was a
3: Why does it matter to either?
5: It doesn't. Maybe it doesn't. I don't know. I don't know that it matters. Maybe that's the coach. And, you know, way back when, did Jaromir Jagr want Ivan Hlinka to be his coach because they were from the same country? Like, sometimes people assume that who are running the show, and maybe they shouldn't. Maybe the coaches thought, hey, let's put the two Russian guys together. They'll be comfortable. I don't know. But I will say that there was a real chemistry between Malkin and Chinakov last season. So I understand going with them to start this season. But whatever the case may be, if they don't get Chinakov going, they're going to have a real problem. He's probably their most naturally gifted goal scorer, and he's not even getting good looks the last couple of games other than the one semi-breakaway he had in Chicago. He's got to get going at some point here.
3: I thought Sid played better at Chicago. The two goals, obviously, a godsend. You know what might be killing Sid, Josh? Playing with Raquel. Raquel's a corpse out there.
5: Ooh, he really is. You could see Sid starting to play better against Dallas Saturday night. He didn't have a point in that game, but there was a crispness to his game that wasn't there. And I really think, I could be wrong, but I really think scoring the shootout goal against Dallas did something for his confidence level. Even one of the greatest players of all time, your confidence can still fluctuate. And he looked like Sid against the Blackhawks. That was encouraging. Raquel, for lack of a better word, Mark, he just looks slow. I mean, he is a step behind in every fashion right now, not just in terms of skating, but just the way he's seeing the ice. He's a step slow getting a shot off. Just everything is in slow motion with him. He's never been a burner. He's never been a speed guy. But we better keep our eye on him. Maybe he's one of those players who is impacted by the lack of a training camp, and he's always been a little streaky. But, boy, I don't like his game one bit. And let me throw this out about Raquel. I talked with him in training camp about how good he was at center last season, and he indicated to me that he wouldn't mind playing there again this season, that he really enjoyed playing center. If you're thinking about fooling around with the lines and maybe sliding Kindle up the lineup, not the worst idea to try Raquel at center if he continues to struggle with Sid.
3: Yeah, but the problem with that would be, does Novak move the wing? No, because then he can't play with Malkin. You know, if you put Kindle between Novak and Malkin, those two are too slow for him. Like, and they base the decisions on the comfort for the veterans, not trying to improve the rookies, and the young guys, rather. And that's a one-way ticket to Palookaville.
5: Well, and don't we think that's a problem with the Penguins in general right now? I just wrote a column at The Athletic a couple of hours about this. You know, for a while now, it's as though they can't really pick a lane. Like, you're going to go with the younger guys. You finally bring some up, but then you're signing Trevor Van Riemsdyk and Andre Kuzmenko, and people are being blocked, and now Koivunen's probably out of the lineup again tomorrow. He's been in the lineup the last few games, hasn't really played great, but has he really been given a chance? Like, you can look at it in so many different directions. They just have too many forwards right now. People say it's a good problem to have. I'm not so sure that it is, not the way they're being utilized right now. I actually think it's an issue.
3: These two games, tomorrow night at Denver, Saturday night here in Vegas, they feel like disaster. Like I should bet big on the home team both games, maybe parlay Colorado and the over. I feel like the Avalanche, Josh, are the worst possible matchup for the Penguins in the entire league.
5: They might be. Of course, the Penguins did beat the hell out of them in Denver last season in the game Malkin came back from the suspension. So stranger things have happened. But yeah, I think the Penguins, and you saw Dallas last week, is not a fast team for as good as they are. And the Penguins, I think, are more equipped to handle teams like that. If you look at the schedule coming up, not just those two games, but then you have Monday night in Salt Lake City against a team that I think is really, really good. Like, in all seriousness, if the Penguins find a way to get 2 points in the next three games, like, I honestly think that's a victory. And I know that's setting, you know, the expectations really low. But these are three of the best teams in the league. You're not playing well. You're on the road playing three games in four nights. It's a nightmare setup for the Penguins. It really is. So we'll see how they respond. They did play very well against Dallas. They beat Montreal. So they've played well against good teams in the early going. There's something to be said for that. But I would be pretty concerned for their chances right now. I don't like the looks of this team right now. And I sure don't like the schedule.
3: Jesus, I forgot they're at Utah Monday night. Good God in the goose fat, that don't bode well either. If this goes sideways, what does Dubas do? I'm not talking about these three games, but what if they lose, say, six of their next seven?
5: Well, if they lose six of their next seven, or even, you know, moving beyond that, if we get into November and they're well out of playoff position, like, I don't think he'll hesitate to sell it at the right cost. It's going to happen at some point before the trade deadline if this team is well out of a playoff spot. Kyle's not really the kind of guy who makes a move for the sake of shaking up the locker room, so I don't necessarily foresee a move like that. You know, could a Rucker McGroarty get recalled? Apparently, he's played really well in Wilkes-Barre so far. Something like that, sure. I don't necessarily think there will be a trade to get rid of anyone or wake people up. But if this team's, you know, around the holidays, if they're well out of playoff spot contention, yeah, Erik Karlsson's going to get traded. I mean, it's, Rust or Raquel might get traded. It's a matter of time before that would start to happen, I would think.
3: Are you reading anything into Sid not having signed an extension yet?
5: I think all that means, I don't really think it's based on the Penguins or how well they're playing or what their future even looks like at this point. I really don't think he'll ever want to play anywhere else. I don't think he knows how long he wants to play for. And I really think he wanted to get some hockey under his belt to see how his body felt and then maybe make that decision moving forward.
3: I don't think he wants to hang on if he's not playing at the level he is accustomed to.
5: No, the great ones rarely do. And I think he'll play at least one more season after this one. Beyond that, I really think it depends on how his body feels, if he's enjoying himself and what level he's playing at. He doesn't necessarily need to be this good to keep playing in the NHL. But God bless him. He's not going to be Brian Trottier in a third-line center just hanging on. That's not going to be Sid either.
3: Josh, on Sunday, you'll be watching NFL football at a sports book with me and Mr. Friday afternoon. You must be quivering with anticipation.
5: Well, I plan on wagering heavily on the opposite of what Bugle Beak has to say.
3: Right.
5: And I'm confident that it'll be a very productive afternoon for me.
3: Let me offer a disclaimer. Last 4 weeks, 3-2, 3-2, 4-1, 4-1.
5: You're just giving me contempt for the audience now when I hear stuff like that.
3: And that's what killed Dennis Day. That's Josh. I'm Mark. Up next, Tom and I are going to talk about the biggest moments in Pittsburgh sports history on The Last Word. 105.9 The X.
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6: So, you've been taking one of these little pink pills daily?
7: Yeah.
6: And you feel?
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6: More? 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
9: 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I feel like a woman.
10: Michael Lewis here to tell you about my new book, Blockers, which gives you an inside look at the Trump administration and the public servants who stood in its way. These were people who were securing our most sensitive data, keeping the public safe from all sorts of threats, and engaged in life-saving scientific research until they were told they no longer belonged. And the question to me is, if they can't survive in our government, then what does it say about us? Get Blockers only at blockers.fm.
11: Oh, Father, tell me

0: being at the death. You mentioned the throw from Ben DeSantonio that ultimately did win the game. That deserves consideration for the top 10, but it's in the same game as Harrison's pick return, so that kind of dilutes it, don't you think? Dilutes the Ben pass.
1: Yeah, I think you got to pick one moment from that game, and it would be the Harrison play. Don't you think the Harrison play is a better play than the Immaculate Reception? Like, the Immaculate Reception was a lot of luck involved.
0: Immaculate Reception was all luck,
1: all luck.
0: And it might have been trapped.
1: But James Harrison was all skill. To drop off the pass rush and be in the right spot, to know that Kurt Warner was going to go there, great pre-snap read, to jump on the pick, make the pick, run up the sideline. There's no luck there. That's all skill.
0: Yeah, but the Franco thing, the Immaculate Reception, it has such folk hero status, as
1: sure
0: does the Maz home run.
1: Yes.
0: The Maz home run has folk hero and tangible. The Immaculate Reception has folk hero. Harrison has tangible. So, again, that kind of reaffirms that Maz is number one. It's funny because Mario provides like five or six moments that could be in the top 10. But none can usurp the three we've talked about with Maz, Immaculate, and Harrison. But, like, you know, him scoring to win game one in the 92 final, going end-to-end to score against Minnesota in the 91 final, five goals, five ways, first shift, first shot, first goal,
1: yeah.
0: Comeback in 2000, comeback from cancer 93, 8 points in a playoff game. But I don't feel like any of those quite usurp the top three moments that we've decided on.
1: No, I mean, you had a couple in there. The one in the Stanley Cup final where he scored late against Minnesota. That's pretty close.
0: No, 92 was game 92. One late. 91 was end-to-end against Minnesota.
1: Those two would probably be the ones that you'd put in there just because, again, I weighed it so much more when you do it in that round, when you're playing for a championship and you accomplish
0: it. And both of those were in Pittsburgh.
1: There you go, yeah, in front of the home crowd. But I don't have any inclination to put those in front of the three that we mentioned already.
0: Yeah, and I can't think of a number one Sid moment. Sid's been more about consistency and the cumulative. Going back to football, no one moment from the first four Super Bowls has a life of its own like the Immaculate Reception.
1: Right.
0: And those Super Bowls were in my wheelhouse. And I still know. You know what I remember? And it's corny to say. I remember Jack Lambert throwing Cliff Harris to the ground after Cliff Harris sarcastically congratulated Jarella for missing a field goal. And people do. And I see why, because there were a lot of big moments in those games. I just can't think of any. Those Steelers, like Sid, were about the cumulative.
1: Yeah, and I'm trying to think of Sid, too. Like, the big moments around the Sid era, the Fleury save, right, in the 09 Stanley Cup final was a huge Sid era moment. And then the Kunitz goal in 2017, which Sid was on the ice for and set up Kunitz
0: right,
1: for
0: right.
1: That goal.
0: Overtime game seven, yeah. Eastern Conference final against Ottawa.
1: Double overtime, right. So I think that, you know, it's funny that, and it's kind of so apropos for Sid, is that he's created or been around big moments for other individuals during his era as he's delivered trophies.
0: Yeah, if you made me narrow down a top five list, Tom, here's what I'd go. Number one, Mazeroski home run.
1: Right.
0: Number two, Immaculate Reception. Number three, Harrison 100-yard interception return. Number four, Mario scores the winning goal at the death of game one of the 1992 Stanley Cup Finals. And number five, Fleury saved to end the game seven at Detroit 2009 to win the cup.
1: I think your 1-4 is bulletproof. Maybe you can change the order, but I think 1-4 is your top four moments in Pittsburgh sports history. Five, I think you could get some debate in. People would talk about the Ben pass to Santonio, although we established it was in that same game with Harrison. Maybe some other things too would creep in there, but I think 1-4 is definitive.
0: Do you give the Cueto moment any juice, dropping the ball, then Russell Martin hits a home run in 2013?
1: It was fun. I mean, it was a fun moment, but no, I don't give it any juice whatsoever. I mean, that's not even in the same class as like when Dorsett broke the rushing record at Pitt, right? Or when Clemente hit 3,000. Like, those are even better than Cueto dropping the ball.
0: I think there are a lot of moments that outshine Cueto dropping the ball, followed by the Russell Martin home run. But you know, recency bias, generation, whatever the frig that was there. And although you mentioned Clemente's 3,000th hit, did you know that was a small crowd at Three Rivers when he got it?
1: Yeah, no one was there for that game. That's very bizarre.
0: And I can't remember why, but that's odd because this town adored Clemente.
1: Yeah, it's so weird. And it's not like it snuck up on anybody, right? It wasn't like Clemente had like an 8-hit day or something ridiculous where it was like, I didn't expect him to do it. He was right there. It was...

0: It was an event. You would think that that stadium would have been sold out for days until he finally hit 3,000.
1: Like that Cueto moment. I don't blame any Pirate fan from that era who puts that in their personal top five. Like in my personal top 10 and certainly top 20, I would include like 1972 when the Penguins scored 5 goals in 2 minutes and 9 seconds against the Blues, which still stands because I was there. The Blues were our big rival at the time, St. Louis, and it was just spectacular to see, and the crowd went nuts. But that doesn't mean everybody should care about it. It's the same thing with Cueto.
0: And you're talking personal top five for Pirates fans of that era in their Pirates, you know, fandom, because anybody of that era also saw 5 championships pretty much for 2 with the Steelers and 3 with the Penguins. I mean, those always just jump right to the top of the top five list.
1: What about Randall L's touchdown pass to Ward?
0: Yeah, I guess that would be the moment.
1: Because that was the moment in that Super Bowl.
0: But the bigger,
1: and that was the first Super Bowl win for the Steelers in a long time since 1979.
0: But don't you think the play and the sequence that's remembered most in that run is Bettis fumbling, Ben making the tackle in Indianapolis a couple of rounds earlier? Like, that's what people go back to during that Super Bowl run.
1: Yeah, but that's an odd moment because it was victory snatched from the jaws of defeat, and Vanderjagt had to miss a chip shot to make sure the Steelers advanced.
0: That's true, too. Like, even Ben making the tackle was no guarantee that they were off the hook for Bettis fumbling. It took a kicker choking to finally let Bettis go.
1: And well, as I've repeatedly said, if Ben doesn't make that tackle, or even if Vanderjagt converts and the Colts wind up winning in overtime, Bettis is the Steelers' Bill Buckner.
0: I don't think
1: because he would have never won a Super Bowl, and he would be directly responsible for not in that situation.
0: Yeah, he'd always have that what if factor when it came to that team and the run they could have been on because he fumbled at the goal line. He would have definitely been Buckner.
1: Not going to lie to you, Tom. I think it would have been pretty funny. I would rather they win and Ben gets the ring, but it would have been pretty funny. Almost forgot to mention, Liverpool 6-3 winners in the Champions League yesterday. Come on, you Reds. Tomorrow, a lot of Penguins talk. The road trip of death continues. Good talk. See you out there. Mark Madden live from Vegas.
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Here we go. Music from here on out. Good evening. It's Stacey hanging with you. And your pick of the litter right off the bat. It's brought to you by McNabb Plumbing. The artist, Slightly Stupid, with their tune Backseat Driving. So let us know what you think of this one.

Another chance for you to win your way into this big Greta Van Fleet show, which is happening February 20th, Saturday night. If you want to go, the Woody Show has another cue to call. Last cue to call for the week. It'll be around 8:10.

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3: Michael Lewis here to tell you about my new book, Blockers, which gives you an inside look at the Trump administration and the public servants who stood in its way. 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

All right, we got another keyword for you to win your way into this big alter ego show. One more chance tomorrow in the 5 o'clock hour. We'll have another keyword where we would send you out to LA to catch the show in January. And that's with Evanescence on the bill and Young the Giant. You got Offspring, a ton of bands.

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Evanescence is on our iHeartRadio Alter Ego show, which is happening 3 months away, January 16th out in LA. If you want to go, that would break up your winter very nicely. So we can send Pittsburgh people we have in the past. And you have another chance tomorrow before you can even buy these tickets. So 5 o'clock hour, we'll feed you another keyword for the week. Good luck.

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or shortly after 7 o'clock. As long as there's no Pens game, we're able to play you a local band here in the Berks. So tonight, your Edge of the X band, the Ghost Club. Here's their tune, King Whatever.

Tons of dates left on this Big Smashing Pumpkin show. If you had a little FOMO from when we had them, it was worth it. It was really good. So 30-some songs, 3 hours worth of material. James Yeehaw telling jokes. If you want to catch the Smashing Pumpkins, they're still on tour.

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You got the Clintones on board again this year, and totally 80s. You got both decades covered there. So dress up, figure out what you're going to do. 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
1: Michael Lewis here to tell you about my new book, Blockers, which gives you an inside look at the Trump administration and the public servants who stood in its way. 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

falling away from me. 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

All right, more tickets up for grabs for Greta Van Fleet. That was the big ticket for the week with the Woody Show. That's going to be happening Saturday, February 20th. If you can make that date, you want to go, try to win these. 8:10. 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New Dexter and the Moon Rocks now. 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

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They're going to call you to let you know that you're a winner. 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New keyword coming your way at 8 o'clock.